That was two great shoegaze songs in a row. Well chosen, Mr. Scrub. We've just listened to Full Dream Ahead by the Malchicks. That's from their Lotus EP in 1992. That should be re-released. Come on now, get at it. And prior to that was Throw, All Different Things. Spectacular stuff. Right, now we're going to have a triple play chosen by me, Mrs. Scrub. We're starting out with Look Blue, Go Purple, as does the sun.

0: go me for picking three beautiful songs, marred only by the fact that we were singing along to them. You should thank the good Lord that you couldn't hear that. That was The Front Lawn with Andy. Before that, we had Dead Famous People with Barlow's House, and up first were Look Blue, Go Purple, As Does the Sun. What's next, Mr. Scrub?
1: Okay, so now we're going slightly north to Oamaru, to a great band called Cuticles. Maybe Oamaru's best band right now. Maybe the country's best band, who knows? The Ambassadors of Oamaru's Noisy Underground is what they're called. So we're going to listen to a new song from them. It was a single that came out in July called Ogled Moat, and that came off their new album released by Siltbury's called More Joy. And we're going to follow that up with a live track from the Cuticles. When they recently toured France, somehow they made that work, which is super impressive. So here we go, two songs from the Cuticles. Enjoy.

0: boys! Let's see.
1: Excellent. That was Cuticles playing in France earlier this year. And that is off. So the song was called Cheese in My Brain. It was recorded at the Lee Super 9 somewhere in France and has been released on kind of Bandcamp recently. So there's a live companion to the More Joy official album release called Cuticles Go Live in France and Dunedin. So you can find that on the Bandcamp. For More Joys, there is vinyl now available in the country, so you might see that in some of your record stores, or you can talk to Cuticles directly and get a record from them, which I recommend you do. Now we have Olympus.

0: That is, of course, the classic from Peter Jeffries and Robbie Muir, Fate of the Human Carbine. And that came out on Expresso Records in 1990 as a single. Beautiful track. Peter Jeffries now lives in Dunedin, out in Port Chalmers, and he has a lot of new material coming out in September, I believe. Before that, we heard from Olympus with Heavy Punter, and that's off their album Bold Mould, which came out in 2010, and that features a couple of luminaries from the Auckland experimental improv scene, Kraus and Stephen Neville. What do we got next, Mr. Scrub?
1: Well, next up, we're heading back to 1990, and while it's undoubtedly a parody, I need to give you all a bit of a content warning that the next song is jam-packed with the objectification of women. So if you don't have the spoons for that, go make a cup of tea and tune back in 6 minutes. But if you are keen, next up is MC OJ and Rhythm Slave with the one about girls.

0: That was The Reduction Agents with The Pool. That's an Auckland band fronted by James Milne, better known as Lawrence Arabia. Prior to that was The One About Girls by MC OJ and Rhythm Slave, a firm favourite for one of my funeral songs, Mr. Scrub. Don't forget to play it while the sad bit with all the photos comes on.
1: I won't forget.
0: Thank you. Right, what have we got now?
1: Well, we've come to the end of the show. That's been a blast. That was a lot of fun. I really enjoyed the songs that we heard tonight when we danced around the studio. You, listeners at home would not have witnessed that, fortunately. What we're talking over the top of at the moment is a brand new track from Steph Animal. It's called Strange Creatures, and it's off...

0: brand new soundtrack album called Zizzy, I think, XYZZY. And that was created for a planetarium film down here in Dunedin. And it features other artists such as Disaster Radio, Lachlan Anderson, Andrew Clark, and so on. So this is a nice way to finish the show. Anything you would like to say, Mrs. Scrub?
1: I'd say very cool song. Let's turn it up. And thanks for listening to Certain Sound on ORFM. Mā te wā.

0: Welcome to the Grooveyard, where we play the music of the 20th century. Some you will have heard, some you will not have heard, and some you wish you have never heard. Here's your host for this 60-minute visit, James Eaton.
1: Hello, it's time to make a sandwich in this visit to the Grooveyard. We start and end with the Rolling Stones doing the same song in two different styles. We go to the Honky Tonk more than once. Skyhawks are here, so are Simple Minds, Elvis Costello and David Essex. There's also a Motown double play, but first it's a honky-tonk woman.

In 1969, the Rolling Stones released a single called Honky Tonk Woman. At the end of this visit, we'll hear another version of the song. But first, a great rock and roll record from 1958. It's Johnny Horton, the same man that had hits with North to Alaska and Sink the Bismarck. But this one really rocks. Honky Tonk Hardwood Floor.

0: roll. This is the amazing Bob Wills and his Texas Playboys from 1941 with Twin Guitar Special.
1: Take it away, my boy. 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

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Johnny Horton and Honky Tonk Hardwood Floor. Don't go away because we got another rocker coming up soon. But before, let's have a listen to some Western Swing, which sort of led to rock and roll.

0: no die.
1: You can just see that inklings of rockabilly in there, can't you? Bob Wills and his Texas Playboys with Twin Guitar Special. In 1973, the movie That'll Be the Day was released. It starred David Essex and a bunch of other musicians, yeah, Ringo Starr, Billy Fury and Keith Moon. The soundtrack featured lots of rock and roll, and also this big hit for him, Rock On.

penned and sang by David Essex. That was Rock On from 1973. And Rockin' On is what we're going to do with another great track that I promised. Jerry Byrne from 1958, Lights Out.

there was a jukebox in Siberia, according to Australian band Skyhooks. Single released in 1990. And before that was the amazing Jerry Byrne and Lights Out. Let's slow it down. Sit and listen to Elvis Costello. So like candy.

Elvis Costello from his 1991 album Mighty Like a Rose, So Like Candy, to that Motown double play. And first up is the voice of Damon Harris with The Temptations from their 1972 album All Directions. Love Woke Me Up This Morning.

from Involved, his 1971 album, that was Edwin Starr and Stop the War. Before him in our Motown double play was Love Woke Me Up This Morning from The Temptations. To the 80s now and Fad Gadget. London electronic musician and vocalist Frank Tovey signed to Daniel Miller's Mute Records using the name Fad Gadget in 1979. In 1981, he released the double A-side single Lady Shave and this one on the other side, Make Room.

Make Room from Fad Gadget. Who Makes Room for Simple Minds from Glasgow with a single from their 1981 album Sons and Fascination. Sweat in Bullet.

Simple Minds and Sweating Bullet. To Australian band Taxi Ride, who were formed in Melbourne in 1996. They had two consecutive number one albums, both awarded platinum status, and nine top 40 singles in Australia, including this one, Get Set.

taxi ride with an Indian feel on Get Set from 1999. In 1981, the Passions had their only charting single in the UK. I'm in love with a German film star. It reached number 25. The song's about Steve Rodent Connolly, who was a roadie for both The Clash and The Sex Pistols and had some small roles in a number of German films.

I'm in Love with a German Film Star from The Passions, followed by Screaming Jay Hawkins with Shouting Pat, and a 1962 recording called Nitty Gritty, which has nothing to do with the Shirley Ellis song of the same name. We're going right back to 1937 for the great Robert Johnson and Terraplane Blues.

Terraplane Blues from Robert Johnson. He influenced so many, many young early rock musicians like Eric Clapton, Bob Dylan, Keith Richards and Robert Plant, just to name a few. Another artist that had a great influence on artists like Elvis Presley, Tammy Wynette, Jerry Lee Lewis, Gene Vincent and the Beatles was Hank Williams. Here he is with a recording released in 1951, Honky Tonk Blues.

0: Hank Williams and Honky Tonk Blues. More from the Honky Tonk now. Maybe showing Hank Williams' influence on Keith Richard. He claims that Honky Tonk Woman, the song we played first in this visit to the Grooveyard, was originally written as a country song and recorded before the rock version of Honky Tonk Woman was released as a single in 1969. 5 months afterwards, Country Honk appeared on the Let It Bleed album. So, as we leave the Grooveyard, let's hear Country Honk. Thank you all for coming, and remember there's an open invite to return when we next rummage through the recorded relics of the 20th century.
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2: 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Hello and welcome to Retrospect episode 742. I'm your faithful host, Phil Gray. It's great to have you here for this episode, which I've titled Life Has Surface Noise. It is a dig into the wonderful world of ultra-obscure 60s garage acetates. Forget high fidelity, we're chasing high volatility. So expect lots of vinyl hiss and pops as we explore the recordings that were pressed on acetates rather than proper vinyl pressings. There are some unknown bands, plenty of obscure stuff, but it's all great 60s garage. As is very little known about some of these things, I'll be doing very little talking through this episode, which suits me just fine. Starting off with a band that started as the Mugwumps. They had to change their name because there was another band with that name, with members of the Loving Spoonful and the Mamas and the Papas. So they changed their name to the Hobbits. But then shortly before recording some demos, they had to change their name again because there was another band called the Hobbits. So that became the Youngins. They recorded these acetates at Lynn Oliver's studio in Manhattan in July 1966. Broke up shortly after making these demo recordings. Let's check out the Youngins. This is called My Kind of Woman.

I'm tuned in to Phil Gray's Retrospect 60s Garage Punk Show because I'm hip. Are you?

we are exploring ultra-obscure 60s acetate pressings with hiss and pops and all sorts of defects. So we started off with the Youngins, My Kind of Woman. Then a band you can see up on our social platforms. They are called The Arrogance. An acetate recorded at Rossi Enterprises. Seemed to be a kids band, possibly from New York or Brooklyn. That's where the Rossi studio was. The Arrogance with If I Shouldn't Care. And then thirdly, another band you can see up on our Facebook and our Insta, The Cavemen, and a track called Bo Diddley, of course. Now, they actually did release a version of Bo Diddley as a 7-inch 45 on a label called Capital Star Artist out of Rochester, New York, in November 1966. But this version, take two of Bo Diddley, is actually a 1966 acetate pressed in Bell Sound Studio in Miami. The Cavemen, Bo Diddley, take two. This is Phil Gray for Retrospect 60s Garage Punk Show. If you're enjoying this episode, then please head over to Apple Podcasts and drop me a 5-star rating. That helps other 60s Garage Punk fans find Retrospect too. Well, I mentioned unknown bands, so let's have one of them. So I can tell you absolutely nothing about them. I don't know the band name, but they did press two Beatles covers. I Want to Hold Your Hand and this take on I Saw Her Standing There.

0: I would definitely go to AA. Just go to a meeting. It's it's changed my life. We don't want anything from you. We embrace the newcomers. All we want's the best for them. And to overcome this horrible affliction.
1: Okay. 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
0: Oh, it's a pleasure and an honor. 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
1: 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That brings us to the end of the show. Thank you for listening. And remember, if you want to drink, that's your business. But if you want to stop, we can help. You don't have to do it alone. We will now close the show with a serenity prayer, as we do in every AA meeting. Hamish, would you like to join me in the serenity prayer?
0: Absolutely.
1: Okay. 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

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We'd love for you to tune in. Welcome back to Nightlife. Unfortunately today, George and Sean have been beset upon by brigands and will be unable to make the recording. However, I've prepared a lovely document about a topic that I'm very interested in and that I'm very passionate about, and that whenever I run out of ideas of new and exciting things to talk about, I'll fall back on constantly. The Vikings. One of the most captivating aspects of the Viking era was their mythology. Epic tales of Viking warriors and mighty gods, giant serpents and world trees. But where do we get these myths from? In the 13th century, an Icelandic man by the name of Snorri Sturluson would write the Prose Edda, the most comprehensive to date and complete book detailing the stories of Norse mythology and history of the Norse world in traditional Icelandic poetry, also known as skaldic poetry. Join me as we dive into the weird, wild, and wonderful corners of Snorri Sturluson, the poetic and prose Eddas, and Iceland. But before that, we have a few show notes. So me, Nick, and my co-hosts, Sean and George, are all members of the Invercargill Medieval Club, a historical European martial arts club where we train in historical fencing and other martial arts, including rapier, longsword, sword and buckler, and saber. If any of that sounds interesting to you, you can check us out on Facebook and Instagram for more details, including training time, tournaments, and other events we attend. 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Now, with the show notes out of the way, we are going to get into it. Now, Iceland, it was a very different country, if you could even call it that, in the Middle Ages. The earliest recorded settler was a man named Ingolf Arnason, who built his homestead in the modern-day city of Reykjavik, that is also the capital of Iceland in the modern day. And he built that in 874. Prior to that, Iceland was circumnavigated by a man named Guthar Svavarsson. And he was the first to circumnavigate Iceland in 870. He also stayed during the winter, and before he departed, one of his men

named Netafari decided to stay behind with two of his slaves. And he and his slaves are known as the first documented permanent residents of Iceland prior to the greater Scandinavian settlement under Ingolf Arneson. Prior to that, archaeological evidence suggests that monks may have inhabited the island at one point or another, likely coming from Ireland or Scotland. However, either the settlements were abandoned or they died out. And the reason for that is Iceland, if you can't tell by its name, is a very, very cold place. It is very inhospitable. It has long winters, harsh soils, and with a lot of the Scandinavian settlers coming to the island, they used up a lot of wood for houses and firewood. And so this caused deforestation and would also lead to soil erosion, making planting crops there very difficult. That meant that most of the settlers in the late 9th century, almost all of whom were from Scandinavia, so modern-day Norway, Denmark, and Sweden, would begin settling in the late 9th century, and their primary economy was actually pastoral agriculture. So they would have sheep, cattle, horses, and ponies, and they would basically graze them, and that became the main source of economy on Iceland. Other than these Scandinavian settlers, they also brought with them their thralls. Now, a thrall is basically a slave. They are considered property and they are indebted. They do not necessarily belong to an individual person, but belong to a family. So you would have house thrall. A house thrall was a slave who was owned by the home, basically, which in turn meant by the head of the family. The Vikings had a very rich slave trade, especially coming out of Ireland, and a lot of them were given to chieftains in Iceland to act as labourers. And by the year 930, most of the land in Iceland had been claimed by one person or another. And these individual kings or chieftains would gather together to form an assembly called the Atheling. Now, the Atheling is actually the oldest recorded functioning parliament in history, the oldest parliament system we have to date. And this period of Icelandic history is known as the Icelandic Commonwealth, where it had a unique political system. So the chiefs or local kings had a common legal code. And rather than having specific authority to enforce those rules, they would gather to settle such disputes and rules at a national assembly called the Althing. Although you could basically break the rules, and if no one wanted to punish you for it, you wouldn't get punished. It was basically a agreement of, how would you say it? I'm trying to think of the way to characterize it. It is a very decentralized, almost stateless form of existence. There wasn't really any central authority, and a chieftain's influence very rarely extended beyond their own estates. And while there was intermittent military conflict between the chiefs, for the most part, disputes over property, land, and other legal matters were settled in the Althing and in other national assemblies. And these were, and further down, there's a national assembly, and further down, there would be other smaller assemblies for more local disputes. The Althing was usually a once or twice a year thing, mostly around springtime during the harvest. And it is this kind of society, this sort of stateless, decentralized society, where the protagonist of our story is born. Snorri Sturluson, who was born in around the year 1180 or 1179, and he was the youngest son of a man named Sturla. Now, Sturla was part of the Sturlungar family clan. Now, the Sturlungars

were a influential family in Iceland. They held territory in Iceland's west. And when Snorri was born, the youngest, he had two older brothers and two older sisters. And his family held estates in the west of Iceland. This gave his family a lot of influence. His family was also closely tied to the Norwegian royal family. And this strength would only grow when he was educated by a man named John Lofsen. Now, John Lofsen, in settling a dispute between Snorri's father and another chieftain, offered to educate Snorri. And this was seen as a rather good deal because, again, youngest son, and we're talking about Snorri and not his older brothers, so clearly his education panned out relatively well. And John Lofsen is actually a relative of the Norwegian royal family. And Snorri would grow up in his household learning law and history and poetry or skaldic poetry. Skalds or poets fill a role in Norse society, much like bards do in the Welsh society, in which they were historians and story makers and oftentimes would work as lawyers. For rich chieftains and kings, it was seen as prestigious to have a famous skald at your court. So you would pay to have a skald come to your court, and they would entertain your guests and your household. And, you know, for a bit of extra coin, they would also maybe conveniently write some stories about how you're actually the descendant of Odin or Thor or one of the other big gods out there. Now, despite this, Snorri is actually Christian. So in the 13th century, Iceland was well and truly Christian by this point. During the Icelandic Commonwealth, both pagans and Christians actually lived side by side. But as the years went on, Christianity became the dominant religion and then eventually the only religion in Iceland. So Snorri was then educated by John Lofsen. And after Snorri's father and subsequently John Lofsen died, Snorri was kind of left on his own. He did not have any inheritance from his father. At least if he did, it is not recorded. And his excellent education and connections he received under John Lofsen, he was able to use that to his advantage. He was a rather shrewd person. And when he would eventually marry in 1199, to the a woman named Herdis, who was the daughter of another chieftain in Iceland. And from his wife's his father-in-law, Snorri would inherit his own estate, slaves, and land to run. And he had at least two children named John and Helbera. Whether or not he named his son after the man who raised him, John Lofsen, is not known. John is also, even today, a rather popular name. And he even added to his estate a hot spring bath known as the Snorlaug, which sounds like a wonderful place to go bathe. And there are even ruins. Like, we know the site of where his estate was and where this homestead was. You can actually go visit it in Iceland. It's in the middle of nowhere. And Snorri quickly gathered a reputation as a poet and a very shrewd lawyer. In around the year 1213, he became a law speaker, which think of that as like a judge. He would proceed over these disputes, such as the All Thing. And he was basically the overseeing these disputes was the only form of legal office in Iceland. Being a chieftain was a might makes right kind of deal. And it was this reputation that several years later, in the year 1218, he would vacate his position in Iceland, and at the invitation of the Norwegian royal family, he would sail to Norway and spend time in the Norwegian royal court. There, he became good friends with King Hakonarsson, and he spent the winter in Norway as a guest of Hakon and his regent, Skuli. He was given a lot of gifts, including his own longship. And in return, he wrote poetry about the royal family. He would entertain the court, and he would also do other lawyery things for them. And he

would he was mainly interested in history at this point in time. Now, again, Norway is also this is well into the conversion period in the 13th century. So Norway was basically completely Christian at this time. There may have been a few small pockets of pagan communities in the very rural areas, but they were politically irrelevant at this time. And this relationship he would build with the Norwegian royal family that would really cement his place for the future. And in 1220, Snorri would return to Iceland. And several years later, he would also be reinstated as a law speaker, and which he would then hold for another 10 years until the year 1232. And his growing popularity was because of his reputation as a famed poet. Being a poet was not an uncommon thing in Norse society. Poetry was a very big cultural deal. It was how stories were told. It is how the old pagan Norse mythology, that religion was basically spread, was through poetry and stories, the skaldic tradition. But Snorri was an exceptionally good one. Whether it be his charisma or some other factor, we're not entirely sure. But he was well written and people listened to him. And that gave him a big enough reputation that the Norwegian royal family did have him stay and write poetry for them for some time. So that, you know, that's like if you sing songs and then boom, King Charles wants you to come stay at his house and sing songs for him. Don't think you can get much higher a point than that, at least not in Icelandic society. Now, Snorri's children did not live to adulthood. They died very early on, likely due to sickness, a very common occurrence during this time. Snorri would also become a chieftain in his own right through his homesteads, and he was a very powerful and influential one during his time there. However, many of the other Icelandic chiefs didn't like Snorri, and that was because of his aspirations and his relationship with the Norwegian royal family. See, the Kingdom of Norway was in a period of rapid expansion, and after the death of Harald Hardrada, the Kingdom of Norway was unable to expand into England, and the military powers of Sweden and Denmark also provided challenges. So Iceland was a very convenient next step for the kingdom. And Snorri was a big ally to the Norwegian royal family there. And it is under these conditions that Snorri would write a book. And that book is called the Prose Edda, also known as the Younger Edda or Snorri's Edda. And it is the most complete manuscript of Norse mythology. Almost everything we know about the Norse religion comes from the Prose Edda. There is another author that Sean really loves the name of, called Saxo Grammaticus, and he was a Danish author. However, Saxo's work is not taken terribly seriously because he and Snorri's works on different myths, including the myth of Balder, differ greatly. And when you look at both of them, are biased, right? Both of them, these are not pagans writing about paganism. These are two Christians writing about paganism. And they both had very different goals. Neither of them were doing it out of a love for these stories or a love for paganism. In fact, Saxo Grammaticus demonizes it constantly. One of the reasons why he's not considered a trustworthy source on the material that he is discussing. And Snorri Sturluson carries his own biases. For you see, Snorri Sturluson's motivations behind writing down these poems that he took from other, you know, word of mouth and other poems written down at the time is not because he loved the culture and loved the history and the stories so much. He wrote it as a piece of propaganda. And the propaganda was to tie the Norwegian royal family as essential and cultural pillars of Iceland. It was to relate the old Icelandic culture and tradition and then tie that in with the royal family. He writes a lot of sagas about the Norwegian royal family, about the good and great things they do, and how they are related to the gods of old
and

how these figures give them cultural prestige in Iceland. And you're probably thinking, why is Snorri doing this? Why is he being such a helpful ally to the Norwegian royal family? Well, Snorri Sturluson wanted Iceland to become part of the Kingdom of Norway. And in return for his valiant efforts, he hoped to become Jarl of Iceland. Basically, he wanted the Norwegian royal family to give Iceland to him in exchange for fealty. And he wrote the Poetic Edda in 1220, and he wrote it so that it would be distributed around Iceland and he could become a revered and well-respected cultural figure. So he wanted the Icelandic people to see him as a father of the nation, so to speak, as someone who was preserving their culture, knew their interests, and was also very well-spoken. And this caused a lot of strife between other chieftains and would even lead to armed conflict. Snorri, being rather wealthy, would end up raising his own retinues and he would fight with other chieftains. However, Snorri's plan to become the Jarl of Iceland and a cultural figure representing the Icelandic people would unfortunately fall flat on its face. Now, the reign of Hakon the Fourth, the King of Norway, was a period of war. There were various succession crises, especially during the rise of the North Sea Empire and Canute the Great's descendants, meant that there were a lot of people, especially claimants to the Danish and Swedish thrones, that had claims on the throne of Norway and vice versa. And when Snorri would eventually return to Norway later on in the late 13th century, the Norwegian royal family decided that he was an unreliable source. And this would culminate in Snorri choosing the wrong side in the civil war between Hakon the Fourth and his regent Skuli, who we talked about earlier. Snorri chose to stay with the side of Skuli. And in exchange, when Skuli won, he would take over Iceland and give Snorri Sturluson control of it. However, this would not pan out as well for them as Snorri would have liked, because the King of Norway would eventually kill Skuli in battle in 1240. Now, despite this, there were still other supporters of Skuli who were opposing the king, so he couldn't turn his attention to Snorri at that time. So Snorri, in defeat, returned to Iceland and resumed his chieftainship. And he also wanted, and again, he still tried to play both sides. However, unfortunately, Snorri Sturluson would then be assassinated by supporters of the Norwegian royal family as revenge for his betrayal, and the chieftains of Iceland, who had been combating him for some time, were more than happy to carry this out. So a man named Gissur led about 60 to 70 men on a raid into Snorri's estate. And under complete surprise, they bypassed his guards and broke into Snorri's home. Snorri was nowhere to be found. That was until one of them had the bright idea to open the door to the basement to find Snorri cowering within. Snorri was subsequently stabbed to death in the basement of his own home after his failed coup attempt, and in the year 1241. So Snorri's got a bit too big for his boots and chose the wrong side. However, despite Snorri's shortcomings, he has left us with one very crucial piece of history. That is his Edda. Snorri's documentation about the Norse mythology and the Norse religion has given us more insight into not only the history of the religious practices themselves, but also the mindsets of the Norse people. He didn't just write about the mythology, he would also write about famous figures. It is his saga on the sons of Ragnar Lothbrok.

Lothbrok and his own story of the story of Ragnar Lothbrok, which is why that is preserved. It is why we have as much information as we do on the likes of Ivar Boneless, Bjorn Ironside, and Sigurd Snake in the Eye. He provides a lot of other contextual history about the feelings of people at the time and about how Christians viewed the pagan past of their forefathers. Whereas Saxo Grammaticus constantly demonizes the myths and the stories, he often writes, oh, the Danes were so foolish to believe these old wizards and whatnot. Snorri has a bit more reverence for it, and he speaks about it because he's not writing a history like Saxo Grammaticus is trying to do. What Saxo Grammaticus did was he tried to depict the old gods as human characters and then would use those to explain why they were corrupt or evil or he didn't like them. Whereas Snorri Sturluson came at it from a completely poetic and storytelling perspective. He was not necessarily telling a history, he was reciting poetry, like an olden-day Shakespeare. Much in the same way with Shakespeare and Macbeth. It was not a history as much as it was a story to him. And that is why, unlike other pagan texts, this was not tossed into the fire. And you can even buy translations of Snorri's text today. Caroline Larrington, her second edition of the Eddas is an excellent translation that I have myself, and it's a really great read if you're interested in Norse mythology or the history of the ancient Norse people. However, there is still so much we don't know about Norse mythology, specifically because Snorri Sturluson only gives us the Icelandic perspective. And even then, we don't know how much reliable information he had access to. Because Iceland had been Christian for about 100, 200 years by the time Snorri was writing his book. Snorri likely never met an actual pagan, and a lot of the sources he took the stories from were likely Christian as well. However, it's the best we have, and if you really want to study it, you can read through the biases and really piece together what people in the Viking Age really thought and believed religiously. I hope you all enjoyed my rant about Iceland, Snorri Sturluson, and Norse mythology. It is a rather big passion of mine. And until George and Sean fight over those brigands, I'm going to continue to talking about it. This show is available as a podcast on the Radio Southland website, radiosouthland.org.nz. 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I'm Nick. 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
2: Belinda presents this unabridged recording of The Labyrinth, written by Amanda Laurie and read by Danielle Carter. Thursday, and I wait in the concrete and steel visitor's room. There is only silence, the usual quiet in this room, other than the warders coughing or the slight scuffing sound of their steel-capped boots as they shift their weight from one foot to another. When Daniel is ushered through the door, I feel there is something different about him, almost a swagger. After getting the letter granting permission for the art materials, I had ordered them online the same day. A box of 50 Sennelier oil pastels and a ream of thick art paper, and had them dispatched by courier. By now he would have received them, unless for some reason they had been withheld. Could it be that he is drawing again, that his mood has improved? "I sent you some pastels in the mail," he nods. "Have they given them to you?" Still meeting my gaze, he reaches into the sleeve of his orange boiler suit to extract a green oil crayon which he holds up between us, brandishing it like a trophy. My heart lurches. "Good," I say. "Yes, good," he repeats. He lowers the pastel, as if contemplating it, and then, although it is solid and the size of a thick cigar, he snaps it in half. One half he lays on the table between us, careful to set it in a straight line. Then he puts the other half in his mouth and begins to chew on it. I lower my voice to a whisper. "I hope you're enjoying that, Daniel." With a sudden shift, he rocks back on his chair and sticks out his tongue, which is now a greenish black. I look down to where the pointed end of the crayon sits between us like a small missile. After a while, I pick it up and put it in the pocket of my jacket, but at this he groans and begins to beat his head against the steel table. The table gives off a clanking boom, then a dull vibrating thrum. He grasps the sides of the table as if attempting to shake it, but it's bolted to the floor. I become aware that one of the warders is moving towards us, but I look up at him and, raising my hands, palms outward, in an attitude of surrender, shake my head. He stops and takes a step back, for Daniel is quiet now, slumped in his chair with his eyes closed. The hatred of the mother who is not enough, who is not the longed-for father. The Duncan's house is a brutal cube of concrete set high on the grassy headland. On a sunny day, the light glares off its bone-white walls. But when the sky is overcast, the cube looks drab, like an exposed bunker, where at any moment the long grey barrel of a field gun might be wheeled out onto the terrace. Frances Duncan has invited me to a party. Linny Gittes must have told her about me. For one morning, Frances knocked on my door and introduced herself. Hugh and I would so like

like it if you could join us, she said. On the night of the party, I put on a dress, something I haven't worn in a long time, and walk up the hill to the headland with a sense that I am out of place and should turn back. But in the past week, secure behind the dunes, something in me has shifted, and I have begun to crave human company, open to distraction and yet fearful of it. I feel I must think of Daniel every minute of the day, must hold him in the net of my thoughts for his own protection, must not lose myself in any distraction other than the labyrinth, for then I might lose him, in the way that a child might float away on the tide when its guardian is distracted. I am all he has. The massive double doors of the Duncan Cube give the house the air of a fortress. 10 feet tall and painted a bright blue, they open into a wide courtyard with a white pebbled floor and lime-washed walls. Along the walls are huge terracotta urns with lemon trees, and in the centre of the courtyard, flames are leaping from a cast-iron brazier. The courtyard is full of people, mostly middle-aged, all of them lit by a strobe light that emanates from the northern wall of the courtyard, a rectangular grotto where red bulbs have been installed in the shape of a cross that pulsates with a gory neon glow. Frances Duncan appears and takes my arm. She is flushed and seems unsteady in her white stiletto sandals. Oh, so lovely to see you. Thank you for coming. Do you know anyone here? No, I don't think so. Then you must meet Lewis. And she ushers me through the crowd to a corner where a tall, lean man with closely cropped grey hair is standing by himself. Erica, this is Lewis. Lewis, Erica. Now, excuse me, both of you, while I get some more canapes. I have seen Lewis Eames on the beach, walking his black kelpie, and we have nodded but never spoken. I know from Linny that he is an architect who works from home, though Linny does not think well of him. He's a recluse, that one. Thinks he's better than the rest of us. You won't get any change out of him. We make the usual small talk about weather and speak of the drought, and how, if the rains don't come, I will have to buy in water. Lewis tells me about Dinny, the weed control man, who has a water business on the side, and I say, yes, I know about Dinny. And there is that awkward moment in a casual encounter, a mute pause, when one of you might decide to disengage and move on, and it's then that a woman approaches. Lewis gives her a cold stare. I'll just refresh my glass, he says, and disappears into the throng of bodies around the brazier. The woman raises her eyebrows and snorts. Oh, he's scared of me, she says. We had a fling once and it ended badly. She adjusts the fold of her floral sarong, which has slipped almost to her nipples to reveal a deep bronzed cleavage, and her small dark eyes burrow into me as if I am prey, and I recognize her. It's the woman with the red kayak who greeted me beside the lagoon. I'm Diana Crosland, she says. And I know who you are. You're the woman who's renting that wreck behind the sandhills. Actually, I bought it. No. Seriously? Yes, seriously. Well, welcome to our little sand pit. She raises her glass in a mock toast and then, glancing across to where the neon cross is blinking from its gruesome niche. Oh, that bloody thing is getting on my nerves, she says. Let's go inside. We begin to push our way through the crush, but Diana is soon greeted effusively by another woman who behaves as if I'm not there. Alone and feeling awkward, I edge my way through the crowd towards a set of immense glass doors that slide open to reveal the Duncan's living room. It's empty. A long rectangular space that looks and feels like an art gallery, with white walls and clinical all-white furniture. At the centre is an enormous white couch that billows out in a cloud of leather, seeming almost to float above the floor in lush curves of expensive tumescence. On either side are two tall floor lamps

0: carved in the shape of stylized herons, each with a linen lampshade caught in its beak. A plate glass wall looks out onto the ocean, where waves are surging towards the house as if at any moment they might sweep into the room and break across the polished concrete floor. The house might be a boat perched on a reef. Frances Duncan enters through the glass doors. She is carrying an empty tray, which she sets down on a granite bench. She hesitates, and with a glazed expression begins to fill the tray with tiny canapés, so small and intricately wrought that they look like trout fishing lures. When the tray is full, she gives me one of her unfocused smiles. "So glad you could come," she says, then picks up the tray and stumbles out into the courtyard. I see that she is vulnerable, that she is gliding through this party like a ghost. I must go, I think. Everything here is too white. At the big blue doors of the courtyard, I am accosted by a muscular man in his 60s who introduces himself as Hugh Duncan and grasps my elbow. "Hi there," he says. "You're a foxy little piece. We should have a coffee sometime." "I don't think so." I jerk my elbow away from him, and he grins and releases his grip. Out on the road, the air is blessedly cool. A light breeze rises from the water. I tread carefully down the shadowy hill, using my phone to light a path. When I open the door to the shack, I pause for a moment, on the threshold to look at the things in my kitchen, to reassure myself of a quality I can't name. I had forgotten how unsettling, even disturbing, the totems of other people's lives can be. The red neon cross, the floating white couch, the lamps like frozen herons. At the weekends, carloads of youths park at the turning circle beside the lagoon and carouse in the sand dunes. The gap, my bare stretch of tufted sand, is littered with empty cans of beer and mixer drinks. I gather them into a rubbish bag and dump them in the recycling bin. Late last night, one of the cans hit a window and I flung back the covers in a fury and went out to investigate. But no one was there, though I could hear voices murmuring in the dunes. On my morning walk, Linny beckons me from across the road. "Coffee, love?" Inside, she hands me a steaming mug and comes straight to the point. "I was wondering," she says, "if you might need any help in the house, in the garden and that." "Are you looking for more work, Linny?" "No, not me. I've got my hands full as it is. It's just that Ray's niece, Lexi, will be leaving school at the end of the year. There's no work for her in the district, and she'll have to move to the city, but she can't afford the move and needs to save up. Her dad's just been made redundant in the mine, and her mum works part-time at the old people's home at Juno Park. It's a vicious circle for the young. What can they do? It's not fair. No wonder they end up on ice." "I'm sorry, Linny, but I really don't need any help. There's only me." "Oh, I know, love. I'm just putting it out there. Lexi's been working after school in the local bakery, but they're just giving her a week's notice. Not because she isn't a good kid, but times are tough and they're just not selling as much." Ray is sitting in his usual spot on the veranda in the big wicker chair, wrapped in his blanket.
1: "Eh?"
0: he bellows.
1: "What's that about Lexi? Just tell an Erica."
0: Linny shouts back.
1: "Nothing to tell about that little slut. I know what she gets up to in the sand hills with those other idiots. She's a useless piece of work, that one."
0: And then the tinny, high-pitched ring of his alarm clock. Linny grimaces, and I pretend not to have heard it. On the way out, Ray looks up and grunts, "You again. Your wife invited me."
1: "Well, don't come back."
0: Linny turns to me with a pleading expression. "Please don't take offence, love, nothing personal."
1: "Don't you apologise for me, you old bitch."
0: I glare at him. "You pathetic fool." I stifle an impulse to snatch the alarm clock and pitch it into the ferns on the

0: empty block that lies between us. Instead, I walk to the edge of the veranda and the steps leading down to the gate and run a hand across my scalp. It feels as if a moth has dropped into my hair from under the eaves or a flying beetle has entangled itself. In the afternoon, I walk up the hill to Lewis Eames's house, a two-story mud brick rectangle with a pitched roof surrounded by banksias. Through the window of his studio, I can see him working at his drafting table. I knock on the door and he gets up. "Hello," he says. "Out for a walk." He is pleasant enough but does not invite me in. I get straight to the point. "I'm going to build a labyrinth in my garden and I wondered if you would be willing to advise me." "What do you mean, build?" he has softly spoken. I hesitate, my confidence faltering. I'm not sure. There seem to be some complex mathematics involved, beyond my capability at least. This comes out sounding bad. "I could look at the site," he says. "Well, perhaps you'd like to come for a drink." He hesitates. "I could manage that." Late afternoon on the following day, I watch as he turns into my sandy drive, punctually at 5. I open the side door and wave to indicate that the entrance is not where you would expect to find it. He approaches slowly, wearing a broad-brimmed straw hat, and pauses at the entrance. "I like these old shacks," he says. "They know why they're here and what they're for." He gazes up at the guttering. "And I like your wide eaves. You'd expect that whoever built this place would have economized on something like that." I invite him in, and he takes off his hat and puts it on the kitchen table in a considered way that suggests he has chosen the exact right spot on the table for hat laying. He leans back against the table, arms crossed, while I fill the coffee machine with water. "Are you working on a house at the moment?" I ask. "No, a surf club, up the coast at Winton." Winton is a town famous for its annual surf carnival. "Don't they already have a clubhouse?" "Of a kind. But the old one's decrepit, full of asbestos. The town's grown and they're cashed up. So now they want something flash." He peers at me over his glasses. "A temple to the mindless preoccupation of the locals with walking on water." "You don't surf?" "Certainly not. I'm a city boy." While I prepare a drinks tray, he strolls over to my bookcases on the far wall. His gaze moves steadily from shelf to shelf until he stops and picks out a slim paperback. "Leonard Cohen, huh?" "One of my son's books." "You like him?" "I've never read him." "I knew a woman once." He pauses. "She advertised for a soulmate on one of those online dating sites. She had a list of requirements that at the top said," and with his right index finger he draws an invisible line in the air, "must love Leonard Cohen." "Is that how you met her?" "As a matter of fact, it was." He opens the book at random and reads aloud something about a man with blood on his arm and the warmth of a bird. Lewis raises his head and looks across at me with a cocked eyebrow. "What does that mean?" I shake my head. "She insisted I watch a DVD of one of his concerts." "You didn't like?" "Oh, I recognize the type. An insider pretending to be an outsider, fooling the crowd." I register the note of grievance but say nothing. This is not the conversation I had imagined us having. I lift up the drinks tray and nod in the direction of the terrace. He opens the side door for me and I carry the tray outside and set it down on the outdoor table. "Let me show you around the park," I say, pointing to the expanse of flat sandy ground that abuts the sand dunes. "Well, you've certainly got enough room," he says. "How big do you envisage this thing being?" "I'm not sure."
1: "You don't have a plan?"
0: "I have too many plans, possibly."

wonderful plans that is, I think I need to talk it through with someone practical. Under the shade of the eaves, we settle on my old canvas chairs and look out across to where the sea is withdrawing from the raked surface of the beach. In the past year,

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1: The Hawera Repertory Society have their 80th Jubilee celebrations happening in October from the 16th. You can head over to their Facebook page for more information. The Performing Arts Collective have their World Beat celebration happening on the 17th of October at the Plymouth Hotel from 6 o'clock. Hawera is the place to be this September for 5th and 6th because it is the Hawera Horticultural Spring Flower Show at the Community Centre in Hawera. Now it runs each day. 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There is a roller disco skate school in Ohakura on the 6th of September and again in Inglewood on the 13th. You can check out Skate School NZ, the event page on Facebook, for more information. Have you ever wanted to have a go at adult hip-hop? Well, you can do with Thespa. They're holding a variety of classes. The UB Youth Ngamutu Youth Theatre present the Laramie Project this September at the New Plymouth Little Theatre from the 9th to the 19th of September. Book your tickets at tickettailor.com. And last but not least, Macquarie School have their Pet Day on the 19th of September from 11 to 1 with lots of activities and stalls. That's Community Notices with Field Talk Taranaki.

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In this ad, a synthetic voice was used to mirror the accessibility tools used by some disabled people. The Election Access Fund provides money for assistive tech like this, recognizing that disabled people often face additional costs when standing as candidates in elections. 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

Hello, I'm Davey. Welcome. No sooner have we looked at a place in the fertile ground of American folk and roots music, where the folk music sounds a bit country, and country music is more folk than Nashville, then heaps of songs seem to come out of the woodwork and demand, or at least politely insist upon, a hearing.

Alison Krauss and Gillian Welch for that gospel country folk classic, getting us underway with this all-female program with the occasional guest male in the background. Caitlin Canty is a country folk singer getting a lot of songs out there on the interweb. Way to go. This is called Get Up.

Get Up by Caitlin Canty, and Noam Pekelny, five-string player with the Punch Brothers, was the guest bloke playing backup on a National Tricone plectrum guitar.

a strange-looking but sweet-sounding metal body four-string, thanks to Fretboard Journal for their know-how on this. The swooning sustain of pedal steel gives the country touch to Sweet Spot by Tift Merritt.

Telecaster getting us a bit too country? I'd have pulled that kick drum back in the mix, but still, Tift Merritt with Sweet Spot. Brandy Carlile earned plaudits from folk fans for her loving care for Joni in a set at Newport in 23, her first appearance since Joni's near-fatal illness. Brandy is for sure in the folk tradition, but strays into less satisfying country pop. Well, she's got the pipes for it all right, but I love it when she picks something like this.

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The album is Bear Creek. Grammy nominee for Best Newcomer and Best Bluegrass Album, Molly Tuttle is already an IBMA's Best Guitarist awardee, the first woman to be so honoured. This is Good Enough. Goodness.

Good Enough from the album Rise. I'll always think of bluegrass as the most folk-adjacent modern country music. Listen to how Molly does Nancy Griffith.

Molly Tuttle singing Radio with her flat-picking buddy Billy Strings singing harmony from an album called More Than a Whisper, celebrating the music of Nancy Griffith. Looking for acoustic music of the country persuasion, I came across Patty Griffin.

Patty Griffin with Let Him Fly. The original country music in America came more from the hills than those wide open plains. Appalachian folk song had its roots in the ballads and dance tunes of the old country, whence immigrants came chiefly from the Irish and British Isles. The seeds of bluegrass sprouted there in the old-timey, we often

0: who the people are that you're dealing with. But I'm thinking about the JPs themselves and, you know, coming from different backgrounds as well. That would be important, yes?
1: Yes, yeah. We try and cover all ethnic groups because, let's face it, a lot of people are more comfortable talking to one of their own.
0: Yeah.
1: Yeah, so in that, and being an all-inclusive type of association, we would try and get as many people from different ethnicities as we can because we're learning off them as well.
0: Oh, totally. And I mean, I just recently had a work away and they were from Germany and just listening, and it's been really educational for me about the differences and how they perceive what something that we say. And so therefore that would be really important in this particular role because it can be perceived differently.
1: Yeah, well, one particular incident I can recall for myself, I had a couple of South American gentlemen. And when we were finished, they sat and they sat and they sat. And I said, look, is there something else you gentlemen need? They said, yeah, you know, tell us how much.
0: Oh.
1: And I said, oh, no, JP services in New Zealand are free. And they laughed and they said, oh, in our country, very rich.
0: Oh, wow.
1: Hence why we don't charge.
0: Oh, wow.
1: Yeah, because then you can never be accused of taking a bribe.
0: Of course.
1: Yeah, it's little things like that.
0: That you don't think about.
1: No, so it's...
0: It's interesting, isn't it? Mm. So how can somebody become a JP?
1: First step, go to your MP, your local MP's office.
0: Oh.
1: So depending on which role you're on.
0: Oh, yeah,
1: right?
0: Okay.
1: So if you're a Maori, you have to go and see your Maori representative.
0: Right.
1: Down and pick up a nomination pack from that.
0: Okay.
1: All the instructions are in it as to what you do. Part of the process, you've got to make a statutory declaration in front of a JP. but you've got to have supporting letters and things with it.
0: Okay.
1: But all the information's there. When it's done, you return it to the MP's office, and from there, that's when the process starts.
0: Oh, okay.
1: And I will say it can take a good 12 months to go right through. And this being a election year, it can take longer.
0: Yes.
1: Because what
0: sense.
1: Happens...
0: Yeah, absolutely makes sense.
1: Yeah, but the first step is always to your MP's office.
0: Wow, that's interesting.
1: Yeah, we used to hand out the packs, but no longer.
0: Oh.
1: Yeah.
0: So it is it... And I'm guessing, is it politically or is it totally separate?
1: Totally... No way.
0: Apolitical.
1: Apolitical. No way at all.
0: Okay.
1: With that. We work with whichever party.
0: Yeah.
1: It makes no difference to us whatsoever.
0: Okay.
1: We cannot be political in any shape or form whilst doing our JP duties.
0: Right.
1: You can belong to a party if you want to, but it can't influence what you're doing.
0: Yeah, that makes total sense.
1: Yeah.
0: And so, like you were talking about, how long does the application time? It can take... However long it takes, it takes as long as it takes.
1: Can take a good 12 months.
0: Right.
1: Because there's various processes within it of going through with police checks.
0: Yes.
1: You've got your education period, you've got to do the training.
0: Yes.
1: There's all sorts. And then it may be the Governor General's overseas and you've got to wait for the Governor General to come back to sign it off before you can be gazetted. And then we have to apply to the court to get a date for you to be sworn in.
0: Wow. Huge process. Who knew? Well, you know now. So you've heard it here on Access Radio or RFM on Volley Voices. So, one more thing, Karen, before we close.
1: Something most people don't know is that we take the same oath as a lawyer or a judge when we're being sworn in.
0: Wow.
1: So it has some standing what we say.
0: So you've been swearing.
1: And in court.
0: So that's it from us on Volley Voices today. So if you've heard something that you like, give us a call on 7588986. And until next time, be safe, be involved, and become a volunteer. Thank you so much, Karen.
1: You're welcome, Mari.
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0: Blokes don't always like to talk about what's going on behind the scenes, but these guys do. Join Lester Ransfield and Maurice West now as they tackle conversations on things that matter. Thanks to Ozzy and the team at Wholesale Direct Importers. This is The Number Plate.
1: Well, hello and welcome to another session of The Number Plate. My name is Maurice West and I'm glad you've decided to join us. Don't forget, this show is brought to you by Wholesale Direct Importers. If you want an insane deal on a car, get down there and see Ozzy. Actually, he's the sort of guy that gives used car salesmen a bad name because he's such a nice guy and always does good deals for people. So if you've got a chance, get down there and see him. It'll be well worth your while. So my guest today is a name that's probably familiar to a lot of people, especially if they're throughout time they've been into sports and then into their newspapers, and that's Glenn McLean. Glenn, welcome.
2: Thanks, Maurice. Good to be here.
1: So, let's talk about your life. Where were you born?
2: Born in Hawera, 1974. Great year. Man United was relegated that year.
1: So I gather not only are you a sports fan, but you are a fan of a certain other side, I think, that I'm also a fan of.
2: Very much so. It's been a long association with a great start, a mediocre middle, and some ups over the last few years, as well as some frustrations, but I wouldn't have it any other way.
1: Now, let's just deal with that to start with. I know that when things don't go right for the mighty Liverpool, it does tend to ruin the rest of it, well, at least in the next couple of hours. Why is it that we let a bunch of overpaid Nancys on the other side of the world ruin or make our day, depending on their results?
2: I'm not sure. It's a question that's posed to me a few times. I think it's... I mean, my association or support of Liverpool started in the late 70s when we used to sit down and watch big league, I hate to use the word, but big league soccer.

0: was...
1: Was it Big League Soccer or Match of the Day?
0: It was Big League Soccer.
1: Oh, I always thought it was Match of the Day.
0: It was Match of the Day probably in the UK, but we called it Big League Soccer. And
1: it was always a week late.
0: Yeah, always a week late, but we it didn't matter to us. You know, you'd sit down and watch the grainy coverage, and Liverpool were dominating back then. And I fell in love with the club, and have followed them ever since. And just sort of make a short answer of your question, I don't know. It's just the buy-in, and I suppose because the season runs for so long, you know, August to May, you've got so many different competitions aside from the Premier League to follow. It's just, I don't know, I just, you're up and down with them, even with the time difference, you know.
1: Do you tend to follow, say, Liverpool more than you would, say, follow Taranaki Rugby?
0: Pretty much. It's been my true, Liverpool have been my true sporting love. You know, I'd put Liverpool on top, All Blacks second, Hurricanes third, Taranaki Rugby fourth, probably.
1: Who was that third one? I seem to miss that. I seem to miss their name there.
0: The Hurricanes. I mean, I've got an association with the Hurricanes, having worked there previously, and yeah, they.
1: Oh, finally, some of the real reason for supporting the Hurricanes.
0: Yeah. Oh, well, and. I can say I did flip-flop a little bit when Taranaki bought into the Chiefs franchise. I hate that word.
1: Oh, isn't it? It's pathetic.
0: It's almost as bad as calling themselves clubs, really, because they're not clubs. They're a professional outfit. But and I saw the reasoning behind Taranaki, but I always managed to support both sides to some extent, but Hurricanes... Ahead of the Chiefs.
1: Yeah, I must admit I went the other way, because I'd always looked at it, the Hurricanes never go, whenever we got a game here, it was always at near the end of the season, they'd been losing, and then they complained that we didn't get a crowd.
0: Yeah,
1: whereas
0: against a dud team usually.
1: Yeah, whereas the Chiefs, I think for the first two chances they had, they bought what was supposed to be home games against the Hurricanes. Mm. They bought them both to Taranaki, knowing that they were going to have probably be outnumbered crowd-wise, but a much better money deal.
0: Yeah, and it's sad how that slipped. I mean, the Chiefs were given the perfect excuse not to keep coming down when we had the stadium fiasco, and they've never sort of fallen back into partnership, so to speak. I can't see that improving in the future, so... You know, Chiefs fans, if you're sick of not watching them, maybe come back to the Hurricanes and watch the defending champions next season.
1: Well, let's not. Well, one swallow doesn't make a summer. Come on.
0: It's been a long time between drinks.
1: Yeah. Well, speaking about a long time in between drinks, now then, let's move on to rugby there for a minute. Now, Taranaki, you, as a sports reporter, you would have kept, well, you're virtually in charge of covering all sports. But obviously in Taranaki, the leaning was always going to be towards rugby. Was that your side of the sports report? Or?
0: It was. I better underline it with former sports reporter. I don't get much of an opportunity to do sports with the way the business has gone these days. But, yeah, look, my father was heavily involved with firstly Hawa Rugby Club, and then the Taranaki Rugby Football Union. He's a life member, hanging on to his life membership, I must say, at the moment. But look, I always had a love. We lived across the road, basically, from Hicks Park in Hawa, and that's where I spent just about every minute of a Saturday, you know, if I wasn't playing. And then I'd watch senior teams, or even junior teams, then senior teams, and that just followed on to many a long trip, day and night, up to watch Taranaki play. And Dad used to coach Taranaki B when Bill Batchelor was coaching Taranaki A, and many a training session in the back of the car watching the both teams play in Stratford and freezing July and August nights. But yeah, I always had a love and a strong following for Taranaki Rugby, and that hasn't changed.
1: So playing wise, what did you
0: playing wise played all the way through

0: Harbour High School, first 15.
1: But as you say, you didn't. Your playing days were rugby, not football.
0: Definitely rugby. Yep. No, football was resigned to. I think mum and dad made me play football for a couple of years before started rugby, but it was always rugby after that. So, yeah, just played up to senior level, and then went overseas, did my OE, and came back. And once I decided to try and give journalism a go, working weekends and playing rugby didn't work.
1: No.
0: My rugby career finished quite early.
1: Yeah, well, we've dealt with it. So I'm struggling with how you suddenly backed football so strongly.
0: It's just the simplicity of the game, I suppose. I don't know. It's just there's nothing in my DNA which says I should follow football with such passion, but is what it is.
1: Yeah, I must admit, I know exactly why I started following Liverpool, and it was probably about the same time, and that was because of a certain gentleman who's unfortunately no longer with us, and that's Kevin Keegan.
0: Yeah, we moved on from Keegan. We bought Dalglish in after King Kev left, and, you know, you had Dalglish and Rush, and the names just rolled off the tongue back in the
1: You try and see if they roll off your tongue now.
0: Well, I love Bruce Groveller in goal.
1: He was amazing.
0: Despite his complexities, let's say, and the way he approached the game, I think it was just the fact Liverpool made it look fun too.
1: Was it Rome when he was facing those penalties when he did the old
0: spaghetti legs?
1: Yeah.
0: I've still got the DVD, sadly.
1: But is it? See, that's the neat thing about it. I must admit, when you tend to recall things, you always recall the happier things first.
0: Oh, certainly. There's been plenty of dark moments following Liverpool, like any sport. You know, I think the All Blacks are the only ones in my sort of sporting following resume that have been a consistently high performing side.
1: Yeah.
0: And
1: but is that basically due to the number of nations that really play? Because you still can't put anything beyond about six or eight teams that really play rugby at any level.
0: No, but look, it is what it is, right? And it's not going to change. You're never going to have that that second or maybe the third tier sides that come up to challenge the best ones. There's a whole lot of reasons for that, and I think we've only got an hour, haven't we, Morris?
1: No, we got time. We can stretch it out as long as we like. But I must admit, we talk about those rivalries, and there was the classic Aussies versus New Zealand. That's always been our, the big brother thing. Yep. That we've had trouble with, and it was great when they first fell off this perch, but it's not good to see them playing at the level they're playing now.
0: No, it's certainly not. I mean, most of us will remember that fateful World Cup semi-final in 91 in Dublin, when Kieran Crowley got called over basically from the milking shed to go play a semi-final, and Australia were top of the world then, and look, they were they followed that up through 98, 99, and they've been competitive, but they've certainly fallen by the way, given the tough sports market that is Australia, right?
1: Yeah, and so moving through with your work-wise then, you'd have been fairly heavily involved work-wise covering both the under-21 World Cup games that we had here in football, and then also the 2015 Rugby World Cup.
0: Yep, 2011 World Cup. But
1: oh, sorry, 2011.
0: Yeah, yep. The FIFA Under 20 World Cup. It was amazing. FIFA came in and relaid quite a few grounds in the region, which was beneficial. But to see the professionalism with which FIFA operated, right, and you'd walk in, it was Yarrow Stadium back then, when they used the number 2 field as a practice area, and it was fully enclosed and blacked off, for under 20s. And look, I marvelled at the skill level of some of those young guys, and I still remember guys like Jesus and that were playing in that tournament. And yeah, it was an eye-opener, and the 2011

0: Rugby World Cup was great in a way that the whole nation picked up, right?
1: And wasn't it, Justin? The way the town...
0: And just followed. And yeah. I remember driving through to the semi-finals and just driving up from New Plymouth through the amount of New Zealand All Black flags that were flying. It's something that hasn't been replicated since. And it was a magic time. And we certainly enjoyed the semi-finals a bit more. That final was probably the most nerve-wracking and sick I've felt.
1: Absolutely.
0: Sitting through 80 minutes of rugby,
1: I had a reason for feeling worse. One of my jobs, I did volunteer work on the World Cup, and mine was presentation and also looking after the person who had the Rugby World Cup when they came here.
0: Yeah.
1: So I looked after all the rugby balls and the Rugby World Cup. So they had to, the Rugby World Cup had to be put out on a, when it was here, had to be put out on a post, and they wanted to know to be able to film it. So I had to put this post or whatever stand that was on. And then they said, oh, we need something about the size. So the Rugby World Cup got replaced by a gumboot.
0: Yeah.
1: That could only be typical New Zealand. So a gumboot goes on the thing. So they said, right, that's exactly where it's got to be. So I marked the spot, and because they only had one stand, and that stand had to then go inside for when they did the toss of the coin, the World Cup had to be behind it. So this woman shows up, and she's got this briefcase handcuffed to her, and before she undoes it, she puts these white gloves on. She undoes the case, takes out the Rugby World Cup, and I said, oh, can I touch it? She says, no, you can't. So they go through, and we go through into the room where the referee's going to do the coin toss, and she says, oh, I'll be back in a minute, I've just got to go to the toilet. And I thought, she ain't allowed to leave that. So I thought, hell, there's not me a chance. They threw my phone to somebody and said, get a photo of this, and I went and put my hand behind the World Cup, and I touched it.
0: Oh, no.
1: And I went, oh, no, I've jinxed it. I've jinxed the World Cup final. I thought that all the way through, but... Good old, what's his face? Came on and kicked that goal.
0: Stephen Donald. Yes.
1: There's still jokes getting around of him coming on in the final in about 30 years' time with walking frame. I saw that on Facebook the other day, coming on to score the winning points.
0: Well, it was his golden moment, right? And no one would begrudge him given how much mental pressure he was put through when the public really turned on him after that Hong Kong performance, in a meaningless test, really.
1: And, yeah, Mr. Sideline or something.
0: You often think we've moved ahead as a society in the way we treat some people on the sporting field, but, you still see instances of it now, and...
1: The most minor incident can seem like the most major thing
0: certainly
1: to a crowd.
0: Yeah.
1: I certainly know a lot of that from all my years of refereeing.
0: Mm.
1: You must have reported on me on a number of occasions.
0: Probably, yep.
1: Were you ever nice?
0: I don't think... I soon learnt that criticising officials, especially at the level, without being disparaging, at the level we're performing at, doesn't get you very far at the end of the day.
1: No, I must admit too, people used to say, oh, heck, why do you keep doing it with all the abuse? I said, it's never abuse from one, if the abuse is coming from both teams, you've stuffed up.
0: Yep.
1: If the abuse is coming from one, it's that's their point of view and they're wrong.
0: Yep.
1: The only times I ever thought about giving up refereeing were actually internal problems with the New Zealand Association.
0: Yeah.
1: Oh, you quickly learn you come from Taranaki, you're the back blocks.
0: Yeah.
1: As far as everyone else, as far as all the national bodies are concerned, you're the back blocks.
0: Yeah. Well, I mean, football's not alone in that sense, right? You're seeing that being borne out with cricket now.
1: Oh, absolutely.
0: And rugby. Super Rugby, All Blacks tests, will we ever see them again? It's hard with the way the New Zealand Rugby wants to balance its books these days by taking lucrative tests, or even taking any tests offshore, right? So.

0: Yeah, well, I must admit, I was absolutely shocked with the level of the games that we got here for Test to start with. I thought, especially when they brought Ireland here, I thought, my God, that's quite a major thing to bring to Taranaki.
1: I think it had more to do with the person sitting in the CEO's chair who might have been able to persuade the board. I think the board's a bit sharper these days.
0: Yeah, absolutely. No, it was fantastic getting those, and then even getting permission, because I know we're doing 30 at that time. We got permission for a couple of those games for 30 to dress in an All Blacks jersey, but the only thing was you weren't allowed near the ground.
1: Yes,
0: which was horrible, because it meant I could do all that stuff outside the ground, and then about 15 minutes before the game, go and get changed and watch the game. Oh, that was so hard.
1: Yeah. It does sound a struggle.
0: Now, dealing with all your sports stuff, then you've seen Taranaki through a whole lot of times at rugby. We'll talk rugby now.
1: Mm-hmm.
0: You've seen Taranaki through an awful lot of times, a lot of times when things weren't going so well, but also a lot. And I recall the 21 years I did the mascots job. The biggest things I recall are the good times, and that was the Shield victories were absolutely amazing.
1: Yeah, the Shield victories is. I was fortunate. I was doing my OE in 96 when we won over Auckland.
0: Auckland,
1: Magan's famous three tries, and Smiley dropping the ball in the corner and punching the ground in frustration 1 minute and then delight the next. But I remember getting a phone call from my father, and I was living in Scotland at the time, and saying that we'd won the Shield, and I think I virtually hung up on him, just thinking, like, don't be stupid. He might have called back and said, no, I'm serious. So it was a little bit of a wait, about 2 weeks before the video got emailed over and we could actually watch it. But so I hadn't seen the Shield in Taranaki until 2011. I was fortunate enough to be working down in Invercargill on that freezing, I think it was a Wednesday or Thursday night, it was when we went down the Southland and Bowden kicked the goals, and we had a mighty scrum at the end, and she was a very enjoyable night at the Kelvin Hotel, I can tell you. Many a good Taranaki man and woman were down there celebrating that night, and to see the joy when we got back to New Plymouth, coming off the plane and waiting for the crowds to see Craig Clark lift it up. It was fantastic, and that side sort of went on to even outstrip its expectations, really. I think that we beat Canterbury when they were odds on to win. I think Sonny Bill was playing in that game, and we thought we were going to hold on to it through the end of the season, but Waikato had other ideas, and they certainly were the better team that night. I was lucky enough to be away with the team when they had many a good victory, and see the likes of Bowden, Barrett, and
0: well, that was what I was going to ask.
1: How
0: much opportunity through your work did you get to travel to the big away games?
1: Yeah, we travelled to every game. Back, I took over the rugby round at the paper in 2011, and it had a strong tradition back then of following every game away. It didn't matter where it was. There was always room in the Taranaki Daily News budget for that. And it got harder and harder as the years went on, when the deadlines got shorter and shorter. And I remember running down the stairs that night afterward, one after I had about three different versions of what was going to happen, because it was so tight on my screen, and running down the stairs from the top of the rugby park in Invercargill grandstand on the field to grab a couple of quotes from Coops, and then run back up the stairs and get it before deadline. And we managed to get it on the front page the next day. And to answer your question, we followed every game. There was always in the budget to cover every game, home and away. And it wasn't until, unfortunately, the company made the decision to make regional reporters redundant.

0: Hadn't that stopped?
1: I know we're actually going to do another program. It's going to follow on next week, but we're going to cover a little bit of that there. The downfall of of the whole side of almost printed press as it's happening. But I know I only had a couple of opportunities to travel with the side. The very first season, I actually told the rugby union that if I got the job, I would travel to all the away games in the North Island at my own cost.
0: Mm-hmm.
1: Yep. I didn't check the program before I said that, did I? Where was the first game?
0: Probably Northland.
1: Well done.
0: Yeah, had a few long drives. I remember would fly up via Auckland and then up to Whangarei, but we soon discovered that it was quicker to go by car, and it wasn't a quick car.
1: People don't ever believe that because you say you don't have to wait at airports. You're not waiting for a connection.
0: The 3 or 4 hours you had to wait for a connecting flight was.
1: And I would imagine if you're going away, you wouldn't be on your own.
0: No. The great thing about the papers, they always encouraged or wanted a photographer to go with us as well.
1: Another advantage there, you got company.
0: Yep.
1: And it always makes it, trips always seem shorter when you've got company.
0: Oh, yeah. Look, I worked with a lot of skilled photographers, especially really good sports photographers that were the equal of anyone in the country at the time. And it was a proud tradition of the paper, just the quality of our photojournalists. And, I'm starting to reminisce of the good old days. It's making me sad.
1: Yeah, but they certainly were the good old days because when it was broadsheet was good. When it was broadsheet, it was a decent paper. There was all sorts of stuff in there. Now it's been reduced down to, if anything, it's probably smaller than what our midweek used to be.
0: Most days it would be, yep. It's, I tell the story when people ask me quite often at golf when I'm playing with different guys, sort of are interested, they're generally older guys, of what's happened to the paper. And I tell them when I started in 1998, we had 183 full-time equivalent staff at Taranaki Newspapers. And if I walk into the office today, we're doing well if there's six people in there.
1: It's unbelievable, isn't it, the way things have changed so much. I remember even the printing presses. So where does it get printed now?
0: It's been printed the last few years in Porirua. That's about to come to a close. That the company's made the decision to print all its masthead publications in Christchurch. So
1: it'll be flowing in from now on.
0: Ferried. So we're at the mercy of the Inter-Islander most days. So, it's going to be another radical change for our deadlines. We used to have the latest deadline in the country. We could news editor could run out to the press and stop it rolling at about 1 a.m.
1: I've heard stories about that.
0: If we'd got a desperate need for change, and but now in the future our deadlines are going to look radically different. So
1: let's face it,
0: you have to find a way of making people want to read what you're producing, right?
1: Which you watch TV news nowadays, they don't seem to care about deadlines anymore.
0: No.
1: Half the news is 3 days old. You go, wait a minute, I thought we were watching News Bulletin here.
0: It is, and it's about providing something that what people can't get. But, I mean, people's want or a need for news has changed radically. Even over the last few years, right, people seem just as satisfied, a lot of people just to read a headline and they take their opinions from that, and some of them are masters of their own comments when they're posting online. They know nothing more
1: that
0: than
1: that was what I was about to deal with.
0: They've read, so.
1: No, that's it. We're gonna deal a little bit with the online press in the second part of it, because that's probably had a big effect on your life and how you go about working. Basically, we haven't even got through probably a quarter of what I'd planned to get through in this first chat, and that's no surprise, because you have had a very interesting life, and we're gonna take a real good close look at some of those aspects and how you think this online, especially Facebook, has affected

0: what happens in the world. And so briefly, how would you see it affecting?
1: I mean, it depends. It depends how you look at it, right? In the news and in the news industry, we're obviously legislated to work within the truth, and that truth can be tested via the courts or via the media council, and so we have to be, you know, accurate, especially when you're dealing with a wide range of topics, whereas, you know, other people that put themselves forward as news outlets don't, basically, and they basically don't have anyone to answer to.
0: No, absolutely. Well, that's up for this week, folks. But don't forget, if you need yourself a new car, get down and see Ozzy down at Wholesale Direct Importers on the corner of Devon and Seaview Roads, and he'll give you an insane deal. If you tell him you heard about it on this radio program, it's not going to help you. Okay, so we'll catch you next week, and it'll be a continuation of our chat with Glenn McLean.
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2: Kia ora, hello and welcome. This is Rolling Back the Years of Radius, a show where we feature requests from the residents of Radius Heverley and Radius Fawney Park. We do hope you're having a great morning. My name's Chris. We start the show off this week by paying tribute to Dolly Parton, who sadly passed away earlier this week. Dolly Parton grew up in Tennessee, and this song tells the story about her mother sewing her a coat. It inspired a children's book and was considered one of her favourite songs. For the staff and residents of Radius Heverley, here is Dolly Parton and Coat of Many Colours.

country music legend Dolly Parton would coat of many colours for the staff and residents of Radius Heverley. 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And this song was released in 1980 and featured in a film she starred in alongside Jane Fonda and Lily Tomlin. The hit single won 2 Grammy Awards and received an Academy Award nomination for Best Original Song. For the staff and residents of Radius Formley Park, here is Dolly Parton and 9 to 5.

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The song is called 9 to 5 for the staff and residents of Radius Formley Park. This next song is

from Gladys Knight and the Pips. This song was not only a number one hit on both the Billboard Hot 100, it was also number one on the R&B charts too, and it garnered the group the 1974 Grammy Award for Best R&B Vocal Performance, and was also inducted into the Grammy Hall of Fame back in 1999. Here is Gladys Knight and the Pips. The song is called Midnight Train to Georgia.

Radius with Gladys Knight and the Pips. The song is called Midnight Train to Georgia. Let's have a song from the Motown era, and this one is from Marvin Gaye. Released in 1967, it was also re-recorded by the group Creedence Clearwater Revival. Marvin Gaye's version is off an album called In the Groove. Here is Marvin Gaye. The song is called I Heard It Through the Grapevine.

voice of Marvin Gaye. The song is called I Heard It Through the Grapevine. You're listening to Rolling Back the Years Radius. Let's have a couple of English legends. They are Elton John and Cliff Richard. They both released this song back in 1986. It was written by Elton John and Bernie Taupin and featured on Elton John's album called Leather Jackets. This track is called Slow Rivers.

0: Two iconic English legends there, Elton John and Cliff Richard. The song is called Slow Rivers. This is Rolling Back the Years Radius. Let's feature an iconic legend, that is Neil Diamond. And this song tells the story of a rekindled romance between two people who had drifted apart and then reconnected. Here is Neil Diamond, and the song is called September Morn.
1: Stay for just a while. Stay and let me look at you. It's been so long, I hardly knew you.

0: a lot of things in the lyrics, not just the music. And Kaboom, it just says so much in such just a little tiny wee snippet. One of the Amy Winehouse's album, I'm a recovering alcoholic myself. Back to Black was a real sort of pivotal album for me when I was sort of in my early recovery. And she's just so pithy and so honest, and she's so hard on herself. And those things, they spoke to me then, they speak to me now.
1: That album is just amazing.
0: It is. Yeah. And the line, what kind of fuckery is this? I do use swear words in my work and in my expression, but not for the sake of it. It's just a tool of expression. And Amy, in that song, uses what kind of fuckery is this. She sort of made up this word fuckery, but we all understand it. It's very colloquial, and it's tongue-in-cheek, but it's tragic as well as being funny, and I think that really epitomises Amy, and it's something that I can really relate to too, because I often hide behind humour, and we all hide behind humour, hide our pain behind humour, and so it's sort of an ode to Amy, really. What kind of fuckery is this? And again, that line is she riffs on that line throughout the song. It changes, you know, what kind of fuckery are we? What kind of fuckery are you, you know?
1: Amazing. So, but your whole family actually seems to be very much arty and crafty. And so your husband is a knife maker.
0: He's a knife maker. He is. He has a real job, a day job, thank goodness, because otherwise we'd all be starving. But he is a knife maker on the weekends. And I think if you, you know, for me, I'm self-taught, and I didn't come from a family of artists. I'm first generation from Dutch immigrants, and it was all about work.
1: Yes.
0: And there was no way I was ever going to take art at school, let alone be an artist, because you can never earn any money making being an artist, and that's kind of true. So I don't come from this environment of creativity in the sense that it was all around me, although it was very much in me. And I think my own expression of how I practice my art or my creativity, I think in all aspects of life, whatever we're manifesting, we give license to other people to manifest that as well. So if Mum's out in the studio making clay pots, then the kids are going to wander out and they're going to have a go at making clay pots too. And then Aaron's going to be like, well, she's in there making something. You know, I've always been interested in making this, that or the other. And so we've all just sort of given each other license to explore and have fun. And knife making is what he's good at. I could not for the life of me make a knife like he makes it, because it requires an entirely different skill set and mindset. He's...
1: Yeah, I thought that was beautiful, but it was very funny because when we had twins, one of the presents I gave to my partner to get him out of the house and, you know, be allowed to do something more creative was a knife making course at the Learning Connection in Wellington. And it was Berner, who had go and get a spring from a car, then you start,
0: Hammering it.
1: We still have a very beautiful knife that is made from a spring from a car.
0: Definitely. So Aaron started, when he started making, he used old files. Particularly the English steel, Chinese steel is not so good anymore, but the old English files that you could get at the op shop have got good, really good quality tool steel. So that's how he started. And he purchases his steel plate in now, but he definitely started with basically upcycling.
1: Very cool. upcycling and reusing.

0: use, and we'll come back to that, but I think that sustainability element is in everything you do by
1: it
0: the
1: is.
0: Sounds of it. So
1: it definitely is.
0: And so Betty Davis, not Betty Davis, but Betty Davis.
1: Betty with a Y.
0: Don't call her No Tramp. Does that fit into your practice?
1: I only discovered Betty Davis. This is a very recent musical discovery for me. Thank you, Spotify, for suggesting Betty Davis. And because I was going through like a sort of 1970s funk period in my listening, and she came up, and I looked on my Spotify screen, and it's Betty Davis, and I saw the album cover, and I'm like, she's either really contemporary. I couldn't tell. I couldn't position her in time. I couldn't tell if this was a throwback track to 1970-something or if this had been released yesterday. She mystified me because she just sort of grabbed me. If I was a male, I would say she grabbed me by my... But I don't have those. But she just... It was like, and I said to my friend who's into music, I said to her, it's like my life is being divided into two. There's BC before, or BB before Betty, and AD after AB after Betty.
0: Oh, wow.
1: Before and after. Because I think she just was like, she's just so fierce and so ahead of her time and so authentic and progressive and musically insane. She just blew me away completely. And you know, to answer my own question, I was listening to a track from 1971. You know, and that's my birth year. And I couldn't tell that from listening to it. I had to research that. So I think, you know, there are themes that she was singing about in 1971 that is still very, very current today. And part of me is like, man, we haven't made any progress. But part of me is like, wow, she was just an amazing artist.
0: And ahead of her time, absolutely.
1: So ahead of her time. And also an embodiment of her art. So she was also a model and a black woman, and she had studied design and fashion, and so she was a real icon. She lived and breathed style. She's just,
0: well,
1: really inspired me.
0: Let's listen to Betty Davis with Why. Don't call her No Tramp.

0: 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You're listening to the Sugarloafing Artscast, and I'm your host, Michaela Nyman. Thanks to Govette Brewster Art Gallery and Len Lai Center for sponsoring this show. And today I'm in the studio with Marita Green, and we are talking about ceramics and all kinds of style icons and interesting music from the 70s and what's contemporary and not, and also sustainability. And I think this is something then that we all need to get better at, but you seem to be practicing it with in a lot of ways. We have talked about mending, making something new again, really, fashionable, even though it has been worn maybe in a couple of generations already. But the reason I got in touch with you was actually because I saw this little post on social media where you said, when buying from an artist maker, you are buying more than just an object. You're buying hundreds of hours of failures and experimentation. You're buying days, weeks, and months of frustration and moments of pure joy. You aren't just buying a thing. You're buying a piece of heart, part of a soul, a moment of someone's life. Most importantly, you're buying the artist more time to do something they are passionate about.
1: And I can't, I can't claim those words. I didn't write those words. I've tried to find the source, the original source, but I did acknowledge the source in the post, which was from another ceramicist overseas. They didn't write it either. So who knows who wrote it, but I just thought
0: but
1: they were really beautiful words.
0: I couldn't
1: put it any better myself.
0: And so, let's talk about the business of art then. How do you price your work? Because, you know, you've managed to make a very business-minded decision about continuing with your passion, but in a way and form that makes it financially sustainable and viable, so you can actually provide for your family. What is your advice to someone then starting out?
1: Well, there are lots of methods. There are lots of formulae. The best, and I'll discuss this very briefly because it's quite complex. Basically, you figure out how many pieces you can produce, say, in a week. That's my little time slot that I work on. How many can I produce and make from start to finish and sell? Okay, so in a week, if that's 40 hours, and I can make, just for argument's

0: bake 40 pieces and I need to earn whatever, $1,000 that week or $800 that week, then what do I need to charge? So I divide that, and that or that gives me, I divide my weekly wage by the number of units, and that will give me what I need to sell that unit for, if that makes any sense.
1: Yeah, absolutely. So what happens then when, you know, all the materials, the cost of various things eat up that?
0: Right, so that you need to be fairly good at having a realistic accounting head on your shoulders to figure all of your costs out. And obviously there are things like overheads. There are a lot of overheads in my business. There's a lot of equipment, there's space. So that's, I have a sense of that because I've done it for so long. I have a sense of what I have to shoot for per week to make it work. The other method, which is another very realistic method, is if I'm selling a cup, what are the other potters selling their cups for? And that often doesn't account for your time. It just sets you alongside what everyone else is doing. So for me, I found that a consumer will pay up to a certain amount, say for a cup, if it's marketed well and it's got a kick-ass design. I just said that word. If it's got a good, really good design, you know, obviously you can charge a premium. If you've got a brand, you can charge a premium. It's certainly an imperfect calculation because I take all of those things into account.
1: Mm. But you also seem to deliver to a number of galleries. And so how did you arrive at, in the beginning, it must have been a fairly small output.
0: Mm.
1: And then you come up against, you're still just one person, right?
0: Mm.
1: You still have to do and deliver, and then you're branching out and targeting more galleries because there are only so many cups I can have in my cupboard.
0: Right. So the thing is, for me, for a long life as a maker, is innovation and constantly changing design. Now, I know a lot of potters are doing similar things to what they have been doing for quite a while. That's just not my model because I'm not made that way. And I certainly don't fault that in any way. It's just not the way I'm wired. So for me, I like newness and change. So I will have the same customers coming back, but they'll be buying different things. So you can either have different customers buying the same things or the same customers buying different things. So that's what I do. Also, yeah, at the start, obviously, my business grew organically and very, very slowly. I have had employees over the, you know, in the past. I found that that didn't work for me and in my practice. I have to keep it small. But there is a physical limit as to the number of pieces that I can make. So the only way I can make more money is if I can't physically make more pots, I have to be able to charge more per unit, or I have to be able to make that pot faster.
1: Mm.
0: And my work is very labour intensive because I have very complex surfaces and that sets my work aside from pretty much every other potter in the country.
1: Mm.
0: I don't just make the pot and glaze it. So. I have some very complex things happening on the surfaces of the pots, which are very labour intensive. It means that I do have consistent sales because my work is unusual in that it's not the normal. But it means that my per unit, you know, my hourly rate is pretty abysmal.
1: Mm. I think, one of the pieces I actually bought as a gift years ago for a friend, I think, was something that could best be described as either a vase with leather straps or some sort of ceramic basket with leather straps.
0: Yeah, I remember those.
1: Yeah, and I loved it. And it was a bit, you know...
0: Okay.

0: Yes.
1: Yeah, it was hand-built, actually.
0: Yeah, I figured it was. But I thought, oh, this is a huge risk, because I wanted to thank someone who had housed me whenever I'd been in Wellington. And I thought, either they love it as much as I do, I wish I could keep it, or it will go into the back of the cupboard and they will wonder, what the heck was she thinking?
1: Yeah, definitely. And that's always a risk too, as an artist. You know, a lot of my work, my best-selling work, it appeals to quite a narrow audience. Because it has, well, it's getting a wider audience, but I do use swear words and I'm a little bit cheeky on some of my work. So you either like it or you don't. And I think as an artist, that's a risk you have to be willing to take. My best-selling work has come up from a place where I'm having a moment and I express myself very personally on a pot. And oftentimes that'll be that magic moment where you get the pot out of the kiln and you're like, wow, that works. And you show it to somebody and they're like, wow, that's really cool, can you make me one? And that's then that ball starts rolling. So yeah, there's a lot of conscious thought and decision making, but there's also a lot of intuition.
0: Absolutely, with all art, I believe, and you learn to trust your gut feeling, or you learn from your mistakes.
1: That's where your gut learns from.
0: So let's listen to this song, which is, you know, Black Seeds.
1: Yeah.
0: They are quite famous. It's so real, but you have taught with...
1: Well, I teach ceramics. I teach ceramics up at Spotswood High School, which is awesome. They actually teach ceramics as a class. It's not part of general art.
0: It's
1: a just ceramics class. So 2 hours a week, there are 50 13 and 14-year-olds. And it's complete
0: huge
1: chaos.
0: Class.
1: Yeah. Yeah, and we culled it. It seems like every single child in the junior school has either done ceramics or will be doing ceramics. But it's heaps of fun, and sometimes I'm not a trained teacher, so I'm there as a consultant, if you want. But I help them with all the technical aspects, and so there are two teachers who are trained teachers. And if one of those is away, we get a substitute teacher, and that's how I met Matt. And so we were merrily talking about pottery, and he's bought my pottery in the past, and then I asked him what he did for a job, and he said, oh, he played saxophone for the Black Seeds. So I felt a little bit embarrassed. but we had a really nice time, and he's an epic teacher. He's a really great teacher. And the reason I included this song is because I think as an artist, like, I consider the Black Seeds to be successful, and I have a lot of respect for their music and what they do and how they've done it and over the period of time that they've done it for. But Matt still substitute teachers.
0: Amazing.
1: And amazing and kind of tragic in the reality of that. I would love to think that Matt could be an uber rock star and just go home, put his feet up and, I don't know, drink martinis or whatever rock stars do. But he doesn't. He comes home when he's not touring and substitute teaches at Spotswood. So it makes... It's great for the people at Spotswood and the kids at Spotswood. They're super lucky. But I think that is a real testimony to arts and what that means to be a working artist in the country of Aotearoa, is that we do have to have another gig, or we have to have another source of income, because we can't... It's very difficult to live off of our art.
0: Yep, it absolutely is. No, reality check.
1: Yeah.
0: So... Thank you, Matt.
1: Shout out, Matt.
0: Shout out for you. And this is It's So Real by Black Seeds.

0: 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You're listening to the Sugarloafing Artscast, and I'm your host, Michaela Nyman. We are grateful to Govette Brewster Art Gallery and Lenlai Centre for sponsoring this show. And today I'm talking all things arty with Marita Green, who is an amazing potter and also a fibre artist, has had jewellery and sculpture in her bag from before. And we are talking about the difficulty of actually sustaining our arts practice. And being a writer, I'm constantly on the lookout for other work, side hustles, hundreds of hustles, small contracts, and then every now and again this big award or stipend that you manage to land, which buys you time, because that's what it is all about. And that's when you find the energy and headspace to experiment, because you don't need to put together another contract or pitch or whatever it is. How are we going to come out of this gig economy?
1: I don't know. I really do not know what the answer is. I think in looking at my own career pathway as a mother, as my art practice and business evolved around looking after my family. And I think for a lot of women, well, we're underpaid anyway, but fitting work in around family, it's just as old as Adam and Eve, probably. So for me, that worked when we accounted, and I use that in inverted commas, when we accounted for the fact that we never purchased childcare because I was always home, and we decided as a family that that's the way we would like to raise our children. You know, there are a lot of intangibles that I've been able to provide for my family because I'm self-employed.

0: it, and I have flexible working hours.
1: I love that, intangible, because that is so true. They are the hidden things
0: absolutely
1: that you otherwise would need to.
0: And they're actually a luxury. They're a luxury, and I, hand on heart, I know that it's because we are privileged. My family is privileged in that my husband earns a wage that can sustain us, and the way we live then is luxurious, and most people will not have that choice. And I fully acknowledge that, and that is something that I, you know, I wrestle with. You know, it's a luxury that I get to be an artist, because a lot of families absolutely have to have two significant incomes to sustain them.
1: And of course, in the provinces, the wages are, salaries are so much lower than if you're in the urban cities, big cities. But the cost of living is not lower.
0: No. I don't know what the answer is, how we marry those two things. I really have no idea. And also now, as I'm facing, our children are teenagers. Our eldest has one more year at high school. So those intangible returns from my professional, from my work, they're going to be out the door when my children turn 18. Then, you know, I have to face that question again, is what I'm doing, because I'm personally feel quite responsible, is what I'm doing, is that morally right, or am I just being an indulgent, ego-driven, self-possessed artist? You know, so, I mean, I could definitely earn more money stocking shelves at the warehouse.
1: But so, don't you think that there is something, the value of making the art and the art itself that you put out, that provides both functional and, you know, enjoyment for
0: others? I think that I have asked myself that question many a time.
1: I get joy from your art.
0: Right, but it does still feel quite indulgent. It does to me feel like I am indulging myself under the guise of bringing you joy.
1: But you're also teaching, so you're sharing the skills you have acquired.
0: Exactly. And so I've always, that was the way we were raised too. I've always really made a point of trying to give back. So
1: me too.
0: As an artist, you know, I've taught from kindergarten in the children's classes all the way through to high school, countless volunteer hours. I've always tried to contribute back as a way of sort of tithing, for a want of a better word, but as just a way of, I think we need to do that as a community and share what we have.
1: Although it's hard these days to actually be accepted and allowed into schools, even though you are an expert in your own field. I can't even teach creative writing, although I am a published writer, because I'm not a teacher. And, you know, it's kind of like those barriers sometimes feel really unnecessary under the current circumstances, in a current world.
0: Definitely.
1: Making a sustainable living locally should be...
0: It should be easier than it is. Definitely. And even the hoops you have to... I've never received any funding of it's just not the route that I've gone down. But I have been party to, say, applying for funding for a kiln, for example, and the hoops you have to jump through. I understand why they're there, but it is quite a process or a palaver to get to that point
1: where you can take weeks out of your life to apply.
0: Exactly, just to get that application going. I'm very lucky at Spotswood in that they're very open, and they have a very broad curriculum and a very open view of learning, which is very unusual. So, and I acknowledge that, and I'm very grateful for that. Yeah.
1: So, just to wrap up, where can people find you and your work?
0: So Instagram is the best place to find me. That's got all the fun stuff, all the eye candy pictures are on Instagram, Marita Green on Instagram. Give me a follow. If you see anything that you like, just flick me a message. I don't have a website. I

0: can't seem to maintain one well. So just ask, send me a message and just ask me, have you got any of this in stock, and I'll get back to you as soon as possible. Otherwise, Kinna's my local stockist here in New Plymouth, and there are 10 other galleries around the country. So if you're listening and you're not in Taranaki, just flick me a DM and I'll tell you like his local stockist.
1: Thank you so much.
0: Yeah.
1: And good luck with everything.
0: Thank
1: for the wrap
0: so
1: up of the year. And
0: yeah,
1: guys out there listening, get us planned and focused as Marita, and you know, you might get your art year. And
0: it's a hustle.
1: Yeah,
0: get your hustle
1: shape
0: on.
1: Yeah. All right, thank you so much.
0: Yeah, thanks, Michaela. Appreciate it.
1: Thanks for tuning in to this week's episode of the Sugarloafing Artscast on 104.4 FM. 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The Sugarloafing Artscast was made possible with the support of Govette Brewster Art Gallery and the Len Lai Center. Until next week.

Tata Mari, and good morning, Taranaki. It is 104.4 FM, Arts FM, your community voice. It is the Hearty Breakfast, all thanks to the Rain Shop Taranaki. You've got Tyrese here with you this morning. It is Monday. Everyone will be feeling that Monday-itis. Some people just want to stay in bed, but hey, it's time to get up. Get all energised. Hopefully you're having a good morning for those that are working pretty late, right through in the morning, and also those that are just waking up. Have a good day today. It's going to be great. It's going to be an action-packed show today. We've got all the local news for you, and also the weather, which we'll talk about very, very soon. But yeah, mate, how about the Waz game last night? Woo! What a good game it was! Gets them into the final round, so we'll talk more about that today as well. The official weather is we've got the occasional showers with some westerlies becoming strong in the morning. It's supposed to be easing in the evening, as you might have realised, well, last night to this morning, it was actually quite chilly, wasn't it? It's one of the chilly nights that we've had in a little bit. So, yeah, make sure you keep warm for those that are working early this morning. This is Dan Walker with his own rendition of Don't Dream It's Over right here on the Hearty Breakfast. Good morning. It's going to be a good morning.

Oh, I love that one from him. This is Dan Walker. Don't Dream It's Over right here on The Hearty Breakfast. Tyree's here with you this morning at 7:05. You would have realised, for those that are living in Eltham, that there was a car parked on the train tracks. Why? That's my question. So emergency response to what? Well, emergency services responded to it, last night at around 7:50. But since then, the vehicle has been moved, which I think is a bit unusual. Reasons being, it could be a personal reason. Oh, no, here we go. Amid reports, the vehicle had been doing a burnout on the tracks. I think that's a bit ridiculous. For those that are just tuning in, a car was parked on the railway tracks in Eltham last night. Apparently it was doing some burnouts on the tracks, eh? Naughty, naughty, naughty. As I can see in this photo, the tyres are burnt out. Oh, yeah, someone commented, typical Holden. Yep, fair enough. But if you want more information to this, head over to the Ngamotu Advocate on his Facebook page. He's got all things local on there. Yeah, I just think it's a bit weird, eh? Anyways, talking about the Waz game last night, it was an absolute... Oh, mate, I was buzzing out, wasn't I? So the New Zealand Warriors, they're back on top of the NRL ladder after that massive win over the Newcastle Knights that was Go Media Stadium. And how good, for those that know sport, Jet Cleary, he played his debut game with the Warriors. For those that don't know who Jet Cleary is, Nathan Cleary, who is quite well known in the rugby world, that's his brother. So he played the massive role in with three try assists. How good for a debut game. That is definitely a highlight. So the Waz ran out 46 points to 32 winners, but yeah, it wasn't a smooth sailing game for sure. It got me out of my seat. So up the Waz, which means they're in that final round. How good is that? Oh, she's gotta love it. On the way next, we've got Coldplay. For now though, this is 6:60. Don't give it up right here on The Hearty Breakfast. All thanks to the Rent Shop Taranaki. Very good morning to you.

Play. With an absolute tune right there from them, that is Clocks right here on the Hearty Breakfast. It is 50 minutes past 7. Tyree's here with you this morning. Now, it looks like we had a bit of a break from the rain in July, right? Now, new figures show rainfall across the region dropped quite a bit compared with July last year. And if you remember last winter, which was a bit ago, July 2025 was pretty wild with some major rainfall and some pretty rough weather around the place. Now, this July was, I'd say it was a bit more calmer and a lot more drier with rainfall well below what we saw this time last year. Now, temperatures were also pretty close to what we'd normally expect for this time of year, so yeah, definitely not the wettiest July we had here in our region. So, I mean, that's always good. But, hey, what could that mean? Will July be even more wet and also cold? Who knows? If you are travelling around this morning, it is a tad bit windy, especially if you're around the coast. So if you're coming in from there, make sure you stay safe because, yeah, I'll tell you for free, that wind will be controlling your car, that's for sure. Also, in some other news, good news actually, there's actually, when it comes to the surgical waiting list around here in our Motu, now the number of people waiting more than 4 months for surgery has dropped to by 388 since January. Now, back in January, there were just over 1,000 people waiting. How crazy is that? That's a long time. Now, that number's down to 717. That's a massive drop. So the overall surgical waiting list has also dropped from around 2,400 people in January to about 2,320 now. That's always so good, eh? Now, the Taranaki-based hospital has been putting in extra operating sessions, including Sunday surgeries, to help get through those longer waits. Sunday surgeries, I think that's what we needed to, you know, put that number down, because that's a massive drop, so that change was good. Now, these Sunday sessions, they're mainly targeting people, though, who have been waiting for a really long time for orthopedic surgery, I think that's what it's called, with some patients waiting more than 200 days. So there is some positive movement around there. I mean, 1,000. There was 1,000 people waiting that long. It's crazy. Now it's down to 717. So, yeah, there's a whole lot of hope there. Love it. Snow Patrol, Chasing Cars, right here on the Hearty Breakfast.

Minutes past seven, Snow Patrol chasing cars on the Hearty Breakfast. All thanks to the wrench shop Taranaki. Tyree's here with you this morning. Now, the Toy Foundation gave out $35.6 million in grants over the last financial year. Now, that's up more than 35% on the year before. So they approved let me see, I'm not good with numbers here, 1,171 grants in total, with more than half of that money, about $20.1 million though, going towards projects and programs across the Taranaki region. Now, a big chunk of that extra funding went into environmental and te taiao projects, with another major focus being housing, which is really important, especially around here. Now, that includes $600,000 for a Komatua housing project in Waitara, $800,000 for Roderick Hope Trust, and $3.4 million for the Taranaki Regional Housing Fund. So a pretty significant increase in funding going back into communities around our motu for sure. Now, the news comes as the Toy Foundation continues to face the scrutiny over its proposed $620 million sale of TSB Bank, which is pretty huge. We might touch base on that throughout the day. Now, a bit of an update on your weather. Last time we checked, it was the start of the show, so not too long ago. Still got that occasional showers today, with some westerlies becoming strong in the morning, easing in the evening. High 15, down to a low of 9. Hopefully you had a wonderful weekend. I had a pretty decent weekend. Well, I'm in the process of moving at the moment, and I'll tell you, we had a massive skip bin come through to our property about a couple of weeks ago, and We managed to fill that bugger all the way up to the tippy top. So yeah, I mean, it just shows when you're downsizing, beware, because it's going to be a lot of work to it for sure. This is Danny Graham. Keep your head up right here on the Hearty Breakfast. All thanks to the wrench shop Taranaki.

Killer. Somebody told me on the Hearty Breakfast, all thanks to the rent shop Taranaki. It is 25 minutes past 8. Now, there's been a bit of back and forth over how we vote in New Plymouth, and now it looks like the council has definitely made its call. So the New Plymouth District Council has decided to stick with the Single Transferable Voting System, or for short, STV. Now, that's the system where instead of just picking one candidate, you rank candidates in order of preference, 1, 2, 3, and pretty much so on. I did my research over the weekend for this. I couldn't wait to talk about this. Now, STV has been used by New Plymouth District Council for local elections, but it's pretty controversial at the moment, with some councillors pushing for a return to first past the post, or for short, FPP. Now, that would be the more traditional system, where you can simply vote for your preferred candidate and whoever gets the most votes wins. Now, but for now though, STV is staying in place for our motu, so when the next local elections roll around, you'll still be ranking your candidates rather than just ticking one box. What are your thoughts about it? To be honest, not knowing much about it, still being a young guy like myself, I reckon we just keep it in place. Just keep the whole traditional way. Why not? This is Ingrid Michaelson. This is The Way I Am right here on the Hearty Breakfast. Nice little feel-good tune to start your day.

It is the Early Breakfast, all thanks to the rental of Taranaki, 29 minutes past 8. Tyree's here with you this morning. What a great morning it's been, eh? Time has gone fast, definitely. So, just to go on about the week, the week's going to be action-packed. Oh, we've got a whole heap of guests coming through. We had one today. Unfortunately, she was sick, but, yeah, speaking about sickness, if you are out and about and you are sick, and you out in public, please stay home. Please stay home. I highly encourage you, because there's been a lot of sickness going around lately, and we don't want anything to be worse, like in 2020, 2021. If you know, you know. It is Hardy Breakfast. This is Train Drive By right here. It is 29 minutes past 8.

Jay Williams featuring Dave Rubble. Take Me Higher. One of the Kiwi Club classics right here on the Hearty Breakfast. 23 minutes to 9. Tyree's here with you this morning. The Hearty Breakfast, all thanks to the Rent Shop Taranaki. We'll be catching up with Jaden from the Rent Shop Taranaki throughout this week as well. Something to look forward to. Now, you might have heard a lot about last week. I've been looking into my family history, right? And just, you know, knowing where I come from. And we found some very interesting information, especially of, the whole family tree dates back to say the 1400s, which is, yeah, it's quite a long time ago. I've got connections to the Kingitanga. So one of my greats, the Māori King, was very interesting, actually. I don't know why, but the Kingitanga got ties in with them. How good is that? So I've been following my family tree, and I highly recommend doing it as well. Head over to ancestry.com, take a DNA test, and yeah, you'll be able to know where you come from. You might even be related to a celebrity. Who knows? This is George Ezra's Shotgun on the Hearty Breakfast. Good morning.

George Ezra with Shotgun. It is 90 minutes to 9 on the Hearty Breakfast. Tyrese here with you this morning. Now, it's a bit of a sad one for the Oakura community this morning, because Oakura Meat Co. and Fine Foods has they closed their doors yesterday after almost 3 years in the business. I remember when they first opened, man, wasn't that a hoot? They had their fine gelato there too. Oh, mate, their gelato, I couldn't get over it. So you did a lot of work with owners Vaughn and Stacey, but they're saying that the rising cost of running the business has just become too much, and they've made the tough call to shut up shop. Now, that's quite sad, and a lot of businesses are going through it at the moment, especially the past couple of years. It's been quite tough for our local businesses out there. That's why we need to support local, buy local. All right, that's one message out to the community. Buy local, please. Now, they've been a pretty popular spot for the community with everything from fresh meat, and I mean, I can't say it again. No, I'm going to say it again. Gelato. Mate, if you try their gelato, it's amazing. Now, they've thanked everyone who supported them over the last few years. So if Oakura Meat Co. was one of your regular spots, then you've probably only got a little bit of time left to pop in and grab something, which unfortunately that time was yesterday. So yeah, we thank Oakura Meat Co. and Fine Foods for their their contribution to the community, especially for the Oakura, for such a small town like that. So fingers crossed we get another butchery in Oakura. Fingers crossed. On the way, we have got the Naked and Famous. But for now, though, this is Uncle Cracker. This is Follow Me. One of the good old karaoke tunes I like to sing as well during my karaoke nights. It is 70 minutes to 9 right here on the Hearty Breakfast. Good morning. You know-

Yeah, the Naked and Famous Young Blood right here on the Hearty Breakfast. 9:10. Tyree's here with you. The Hearty Breakfast, all thanks to the rent shop, Taranaki. It's going to be a mostly cloudy start to the day in New Plymouth with a few showers possible around the region. It will be windy at times with southwesterly winds and a high today of 15 degrees. Tonight, expect a low of around 10 degrees. We're looking ahead to tomorrow. Well, it's going to be partly sunny skies. Sound good? With the winds gradually easing and a high of 14 degrees. That is your weather updates for this morning. A couple of weeks ago, something happened to me that I thought it was pretty scary. So, obviously, you know when the police officer set up their alcohol testing checkpoints? Well, I went through one and I was told to pull over. Why? It wasn't because I was drinking. Well, I was actually on my way to a friend's house to throw some darts, and yeah, I got told to pull over. Explained why. They explained why, and then they said they're going to drug test me. I'm like, what's, wait, why? And then apparently it's a new thing that's going around. So during these checkpoints, if they have the rights, actually. To ask you to pull over for a drug test. So sweet as. Got out of the car, and then it was a very cold night, and I walked to the van and got drug tested. So it's basically you grab a test and then you got to put it in the middle of your tongue and then slide down and you wait for 15 minutes. When I tell you, that was the most awkward 15 minutes of my life. It was the most awkward 15 minutes of my life, okay? Having to just sit there with the officer, it was a bit awkward. So, we had a good chat, though. We had a good chat, but I had to break the ice, unfortunately. I'm always breaking the ice with these hard conversations, you know? So next time you come across those, just be aware that... if they ask you to pull over, it's nothing major. They're doing this to anyone, all right? Just randomly. So, yeah, if they ask you to pull over, that would be the reason why. Unless you've been naughty and you've had a drink. So, just thought I'd put the message out there. Just be aware of that. Nothing to be scared of. It's Drake Project, Summer Rain. It is actually time for me to go. Thank you all so much for coming in on your Monday. Enjoy the rest of your day and realise, if you stay happy, the week's going to go even more faster, all right? So, yeah. We'll catch you tomorrow. Same time, same place. Matua Taranaki.

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1: 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We are here at the studio on Making Yourself at Home on Access Radio Taranaki 104.4 FM, your voice, your choice. And here we are, I am co-hosting with Maria from Venezuela. I am Clara from Spain. And today we have a special guest, Kate. Good morning, Kate.
2: Good morning.
1: And she's here in the studio with her

0: Mayer, Cora, and Kate is Miss Taranaki Philippines for this year, and she's also studying to become a nurse. And we are very happy to have her here in the studio and to learn a little bit about herself.
1: Oh, thank you very much.
0: Yeah, so tell us a little bit about you.
1: Yeah, so hi, my name is Kate Maureen Luchow. I'm from the Philippines. I actually just recently came here to New Zealand, like about 6 months ago, back in March. So I'm pretty new here, and I'm 24. Just recently had my birthday, I'm studying to become an enrolled nurse at WIT. Yeah, and that's pretty much my introduction.
2: Okay, so you're new in Plymouth, just 4 months, 5 months,
1: five, 6 months.
2: Yeah. So you just came from Philippines to New Plymouth, or
1: yes.
2: You staying in some other place in New Zealand?
1: Oh no! I came straight here.
2: Is your first time in New Zealand?
1: Yeah, first time in New Zealand, first time out of the Philippines.
0: Okay. And do you have family here?
1: I do. Cora is actually my cousin.
0: Okay.
1: Yeah. So.
0: And Cora, you have been living here for a little bit longer?
3: Since 2014.
0: Mm-hmm.
3: Yeah. So I'm pretty much, very much in a Kiwi now, Filipino Kiwi. Yep.
0: And Kate, what drew you to move to New Zealand?
1: Cora presented me the opportunity to come here and study because, life back home wasn't the easiest. So she kindly presented me with the opportunity to come and study here and, prepared myself to come here and left everybody back home and ready to start living a life for myself and figuring things out.
0: Sounds exciting.
1: Yeah, it is.
2: How's it been these 4 months for you? Must be hard leaving your country and a new culture, new lifestyle.
1: Yeah. Luckily, when it comes to culture, there's a big Filipino community here, and Cora is actually part of one, and it's nice seeing the culture being also celebrated here in New Zealand, and just not losing our identity when moving from country to country.
2: Okay, yeah. So you have a lot of support from your community.
1: Yes, I do.
2: That's good.
0: It's very important when you arrive to a new place because I think that that will help you a lot in the first months, maybe also years. When you have that support and you can feel at home quicker, maybe.
1: That's true.
0: Yeah.
1: I do.
0: And. Tell us a little bit about Miss Taranaki Philippines. It's the first time I heard about it, so it's a competition
1: that is
0: all about all people from Philippines living in New Zealand, or?
1: Yeah, I think Cora might be able to tell you a bit more.
3: Okay.
0: Up to you.
3: Yeah. Oh, okay, this is during Labor Day, this is also the time where the Filipino community would do their fiesta. Filipinos love fiestas anyway. So it's a Filipino day fiesta where each every region all over New Zealand will select a representative of their own, like Kate, she's the representative of Taranaki. So, and then she was chosen, wherein they would have to compete on that day during the fiesta, Filipino day in Wellington. And they will have to have a pageant. It's like a beauty pageant. And then there you go. Miss Philippines New Zealand would be selected in front of all the judges and stuff like that. So it's had always been a tradition for so many years. So it's happening every year.
1: Yeah.
3: So yeah, that's the.
0: Did you do something, Go Maria?
2: How do you feel about the Miss Taranaki Philippines? How do you feel about that?
1: It's a really big honor and a really big responsibility. Initially just came here to study, but

0: being presented with the opportunity to join the pageant and promote our culture, I was at first kind of like, oh, I'm so shy, I'm new to the city, you know, I'm just adjusting to everything. But eventually, Cora convinced me to join because it would be a really good opportunity to just show myself, I guess, and put myself out there. So I took the opportunity, and I'm really glad that I did. And because I love actually like just fashion and art and stuff like that. So I took the opportunity, and I was like, I'm gonna make my own gowns. I'm gonna sew them myself. So that's the part where I'm most excited about. Yeah.
1: Mm-hmm. Is it the first time to be Miss, or you have previous experience in your home country?
0: I did have previous experience back home during high school. I joined the pageants back in school, and I think I won Miss Congeniality, and then I think I ended up second runner-up, yeah, for that, well, back in high school.
1: Amazing, isn't it?
2: Interesting. And what was going to ask you, how did you decide to study to become a nurse?
0: Oh, well, I think this is like, everybody knows this, but a lot of Filipinos are nurses all over the world, actually. So.
2: I didn't know that. Did you know
0: that,
2: Maria?
1: Yeah, okay. I knew that. Yeah. There's a big community of nursing and
0: Filipino. Yeah, a lot of Filipinos just gravitate towards nursing, and just, I guess, we're known to have, like, I guess, like, big hearts, and just, we love taking care of, I know, people. So I think we just gravitate towards it in general. Yeah, so I think I just jumped on it. Sorry. Because I actually was taking care of my grandma back home. That was my job. And just coming here, and I had a placement in a care home recently, and I really enjoyed it. I really enjoyed taking care of the residents there, and just giving them and the independence while also just promoting healthcare in general, yeah.
1: Do you have any experience in nursing in your home country, or is your first time study this?
0: It's my first time studying nursing, but my experience was, just taking care of my grandma for 2 years. Mm-hmm. Yeah, just being her caregiver mm-hmm. back home.
1: That's so good, yeah. Coming back to the fiesta.
2: Yep.
1: It is a party.
2: Yes. Yeah. We use also that word in Spanish.
1: Yes.
2: For a party.
3: I think we got that from you guys.
2: Yeah.
0: A language from you guys.
2: We like a fiesta.
3: Yeah, that's true. We have a lot of fiestas copied through, or maybe passed on.
0: Yeah.
3: It's something really, really nice.
1: it's nice to have that cultural event in New Zealand. Mm-hmm. So you gather all together,
3: yep.
1: or maybe not all Philippines, around New Zealand, but some of them in Wellington.
3: Yep.
1: And then you have this fiesta, how long it takes. We'll talk a little bit about it.
3: All right, I would love that. Yeah. Okay, it starts actually on the 23rd of October, and it finishes on the 25th of October. So that's a 3-day whole gathering of different activities, a lot of food and presentations. It's also just a thing for us also to introduce the Filipino culture to New Zealand and to share it with them. And actually a lot of, as in my experience, a lot of Kiwis, a lot of, not only Kiwis, but a lot of nationalities here are also enjoying it and appreciating Filipino culture, and especially the food. And yes, that's something they look forward into. And by the way, that Filipino fiesta that's happened every year, it moves from one region to the other. Mm. So

0: So we're looking forward one day to have it here in New Plymouth one day. So yeah, we're getting ready for that. So watch out, Taranaki Filipino Society.
1: Yeah, it would be nice to have it here next time.
0: Yeah.
1: And anyone can go?
0: Oh yeah, it is a very open activity, except for the pageant. That's the only time where you have to buy a ticket for that.
1: Mm-hmm.
0: But apart from all of the activities, it's open for everyone else.
1: Mm-hmm.
0: So yeah.
2: Do you know how many participants in the pageant will be this year?
0: So far, I really have no clue, because of course the people up there wouldn't let us know. Mm. Although Kate, we are a member of another. Filipinos have other ethnicities too, sub ethnicities. Mm. So we belong to the northern part of the Philippines, where we grew up in the mountains, where as much that area was not really much encountered or held by the Spanish culture. We were able to preserve who we are because we're up the mountains. Mm-hmm. And we call ourselves Igorots. And Kate and I belong in that organization. And another one who will be representing Palmerston is also an Igorot girl. So that's the only knowledge I know. Both of them will go together, but not as competitors in a healthy way, but as good friends.
2: Yeah. How many in past years? How many?
0: They usually have 5 to 7.
2: Okay.
0: But I think it's kind of dwindling down now. I don't know why, but some are not really keen into that. Especially for those younger generations who grew up here already. Unlike for those who grew up in the Philippines, they have pageantry there is something big. Here it's not much. It's not really, it's not for me. So it's kind of difficult to encourage the younger generation to join the pageant.
2: That is interesting. I'm from Venezuela. I went coming from a country with like pageants. I mean, we have
0: yes.
2: I would say tradition.
0: Yes.
2: We used to have a lot of Miss Universe.
0: Yes, very similar in the Philippines.
2: So I don't know how it's now in Venezuela. No, these things are changed in that. I don't know if the young people want to go into these events. What about in Philippines? Is it still a growing thing?
3: It is very much so.
0: It's a big competition back home.
3: Like sporting events, like people stop their days just to watch Miss Universe or like Miss Philippines.
1: Mm-hmm.
3: It's big tradition.
1: It's not such a big tradition in Spain that I know of. And I don't think here in New Zealand either.
0: Mm-hmm, no.
1: Yeah. So in the competition, is there do they ask you some questions do you have the opportunity to talk, or how do they assess who wins?
3: So we have subcategories.
1: Mm.
3: So yeah, we have our self-introduction, and then we all have national costume competition. So just showing off our traditional or cultural wear, and then we have we have Q&As too. So maybe several of them, top three, and then the top to get into top three, there's a question and answer, and then there's another question and answer to figure out who's gonna win.
1: Mm-hmm.
3: And who's a lot of
0: talents.
3: Yeah, talents too.
1: Okay.
3: So we can present any talent, and then we have nightgown
0: competition.
3: That's the prettiest gown, I guess. And what else? Swimsuit competition. We have that too. Usually we have sportswear category, but I don't think they're gonna do it this year. Yeah.
1: And I am curious, what talents are you gonna show, or is this a surprise and you cannot talk about it?
0: If you cannot talk about it.
1: She can
0: sing.
3: Yeah, I'll sing, but there's one more thing I think we're thinking about.

0: doing, but okay. It'll be a surprise.
1: Like a surprise.
0: Yeah.
2: You're going to have questions in your own language or is in English? Or there are going to be some questions in Tagalog?
3: Generally here in New Zealand, we wouldn't want it in English because it's also for everybody to understand.
0: Yeah. Mm-hmm.
3: Because we don't only have Filipino audience there. We have, and since we're really open for, also we want everybody to understand. I think the fluency of speaking in English is also a big thing. I don't know why Philippines do that a lot. For someone who really speaks well in English, is already a big plus factor for that. So
1: yeah, it makes sense.
3: Yeah.
1: And I think you also wanted to share with us and with our audience about a fundraiser that you are working with.
3: Oh yes.
1: Yeah, can you tell us more about it?
3: Yep. At the moment, we're doing a raffle fundraising for Kate. So we have numbers 1 to 500 online, and people could just choose any numbers on that, and we posted some posters on outside all around New Plymouth, where we put our numbers there, and they could choose the number and text us the number, and they could pay it through online. The details are all there too, or they can also get the physical tickets from our fellow Filipinos who are trying to sell the tickets, and that is from 500 won to 800. So
0: a ticket is, I think, five.
3: That ticket is $5 each, and it will help with her expenses for Wellington, and of course the gas and her dress and stuff like that, and her makeups, and also for her accommodation and stuff like that. Also, it will also help the Filipinos, because it's under the Filipino Taranaki Filipino Society. It will also help them with all their efforts, because they're the ones always
0: promoting
3: her. So that is also a good one to help with all these expenses that's going on right now.
0: Yeah.
3: So yeah.
0: And all the prizes are on the posters. So
3: yeah,
0: the raffle prizes are on the posters.
3: Yeah.
1: What type of prizes? Can you give us an example?
3: Okay, we have a night for two at Millennium Hotel, and then we have this folding. All of them are brand new folding beds. For if ever we got visitors, we always like visitors inside the house. So it's with a foam on it. And then we've got some kitchen appliances, kitchen wares, and home wares, and something that's useful for everyone.
1: Yeah, it sounds very useful.
3: Yeah, and a lot more raffle prizes, like rice. Rice is very important.
0: Yeah.
1: So if someone wants to buy a raffle ticket, how can they buy it?
3: Okay, they can message me on my phone number. They could just send me their number, and I will send them the account number where they can pay. The account number goes to Taranaki Filipino Society, because everything will be consolidated there, and then I can send them the confirmation via text.
1: Yeah. And is there a deadline to participate in the raffle?
3: Because the raffle draw would be on the 12th of September. Oh, by the way, everybody's invited. On the 12th of September would be the presentation of Kate at St. Joseph Hall. That would be, which starts at 5:30. She'll be introduced to the crowd, and she will, that will be a
0: turnover
3: of crowns from the previous Miss Taranaki. So that would be, it would be exciting. She can also show herself to the whole Taranaki community. If ever everyone's invited, please come.
1: Okay. And that's the 12th.
3: 12th of September, 5:30 at St. Joseph Hall. So the draw lots for the raffle would be happening that night.
1: That night.
3: Yes.
4: Okay. I think we can put something on
1: We will put it
4: Facebook
1: on
4: page. Yeah. So the community can
3: I would, because on the Facebook page we usually post all her details there, and all the details of the raffle.
1: Those details with us, and we will share with our listeners on our social media.
3: That would be great. Thank you so much, guys.
1: And I am sure my rent community is always very active and interested in going to this type of events to learn a little.

0: a little bit more about other cultures and get to know new people, meet with people that you already know.
1: Yeah, catch up with them.
2: Yeah, definitely. Yeah,
1: that's true.
2: Yeah.
1: Oh, that's cool.
2: Yeah. Well, Kate, talk a little bit more about your adaptation to New Plymouth. What are the things you like it? What are the things you don't like it? Because probably the audience also want to know.
3: Yeah.
2: What are the things that so far, of course. Yeah.
3: Well, let's start with the bad. Well, not the bad. Well, more so like things that have affected me, more of a negative way, but not negative, but just
0: like a shock, maybe things that were like a shock for you.
3: Yeah, maybe like the weather, like it's like extreme weather, like from like really sunny weather to like really like rainy and cold and
4: windy.
3: Well, you guys, the wind here, it's very feels like I'm gonna fly away sometimes, but I've actually been sick for like 2 weeks because of hay fever and just like the weather constantly changing from a minute to another minute. So just, I guess my body isn't used to it that yet. So just, trying to adjust myself to the weather. But overall, New Zealand is a beautiful, beautiful, beautiful country. And the people are beautiful too. Also, one culture shock is that strangers come up to you and actually talk to you here. It's just, at first I was, because I'm a shy person, and so it was kind of awkward for me to begin with. But if the people come on up to me and, for example, at like an elevator, they will just start a conversation, and you know, it just flows smoothly now. Like, not like the first time, it's just really awkward and just weird. But yeah, New Zealand is very beautiful, and I think there's so much to explore here and so much things to do. And I think that's what I feel about New Zealand for now.
2: Yeah. How are you dealing with food?
3: Oh, food.
0: Yeah, we like to talk about food in the show.
3: I would say your vegetables are quite expensive, especially now that it's winter. Yeah. But yeah, back home, vegetables are so affordable back home. We'd eat it like with all our meals throughout the day. But here, yeah, I don't really see much vegetable. But I would say that you guys do really good, fish and chips. Yeah, and I also really like your desserts. You guys do a lot of pastries here that's really, really good. And what else?
0: What's the thing that you are missing the most from your home country cuisine? And also, because maybe in different areas from Philippines, the food is a little bit different. Yeah. So the area where you are from, how is the food there?
3: Yeah. Well, firstly, what I miss the most is the mangoes back home. They just can never be beat. The mangoes back home are mind-blowingly so good. Whether it's like green mangoes that we dip in vinegar, or is it just like yellow mangoes that are super sweet and like super delightful. So that's what I miss the most, because I used to eat that every single day back home. It's a favorite of mine. But in terms of just local food, so I lived in Baguio City up in the mountains. So there, I think what we usually have is like a lot of
4: spicy food
3: and like meat foods, like using all parts of like the animal in their cuisine. That sounds weird, but yeah. We have like a thing, we barbecue like chicken intestines.
0: Oh
3: yeah. We clean them, obviously. But yeah, we put them on the grill and put barbecue sauce on them, and they're really good. Also,

0: like
1: blood.
0: Pig's blood.
2: Okay.
0: We put that in our food too. And like chicken head. Yeah, things like that. One day street old. Food. We call it street food, by the way. Yeah. Amazing food. But yeah, those are the things that I miss.